0: has been quickly controlled, and investigators are looking into a deadly fire on Salamina Island. In France, a fire in the southwestern Landes region is under control, allowing some residents to return home. Europe's experiencing one of its hottest summers on record. I'm Charles Dillardesmond.
1: U.S. kindergarten vaccination rates have declined again, with exemptions reaching a record high. Federal data released Monday show 4.2% of children are exempted from vaccine requirements. That's up from 3.6% the previous year. On Wall Street, the Dow down by 272 points, the Nasdaq dropping 84, with the S&P 500 lower by 40. More on these stories at townhall.com.
2: 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And yes, I told you so.
1: U.S. stocks edged further from their record after oil prices rise.
3: U.S. stocks slipped further from their record heights on Wall Street after rising oil prices cranked up the pressure on inflation and financial markets. The S&P 500 fell 0.5% Monday, but remains near its all-time high set on Thursday. The Dow fell 272 points, or 0.5%, and the Nasdaq Composite dropped 0.3%. The yield on the 10-year Treasury note rose to 4.73%. Wall Street is near records in large part because profits are booming for big U.S. companies. Still to come this week are earnings reports from big retailers, including Home Depot, Target, and Walmart. This is Alex Vega.
1: Discord, the popular platform for gamers to communicate online, said it suspended its live streams in Brazil. The move Monday takes place in the wake of a suicide case. News and analysis at townhall.com. From Washington, I'm Keith Peters.
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6: A strong America requires strong leadership. 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Reagan's defeated the communist threat. Now President Trump is setting a new example of American strength. 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Asghar, a devout Christian who fled persecution in the Middle East. Asghar, a United States Marine defending American freedom. 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Strong leadership to keep America strong. Trump conservative Casey Asghar for Congress.
7: I'm Casey Asghar, and I approve this message.
6: Paid for by Casey for Congress.
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0: This is weird. When I first saw it, Sam, I thought this was saying Google is buying Spirit Airlines.
1: I thought so too, right?
0: I'm like, damn, give my money.
2: Okay.
0: They owe me money.
1: I know.
0: Like a lot of money.
1: I know.
0: But that's not what they're doing. They're buying the data? What is that?
1: Yeah, it's weird,
0: come on,
1: right?
0: Dude.
1: Like, come on.
0: All right, Spirit Airlines. This Jones, I was like, wow, Google is buying Spirit Airlines. Old data for $10 million to improve its AI. I'm like, what? Come on, man. That's horrible. I thought we were in the money. I was like, yeah, let's go. Woo. Here it is from Business Insider. Google's buying Spirit Airlines' old data for $10 million to improve its AI. You know, when they buy that data, Sam, they're going to buy some data that says, yeah, I spent a bunch of money on tickets that nobody used, and we asked for the refund in time, then they went bankrupt.
1: Yep.
0: Like a lot of money. Like to have that money back. Google's next big AI model could end up using troves of old data from Spirit Airlines. Google successfully bid $10 million for troves of corporate, they're going to keep using the word troves, corporate data from Spirit Airlines. The budget airline went under earlier this year, according to Chapter 11 bankruptcy court filings. A spokesperson from Google told Business Insider that the data from Spirit Airlines can be helpful in improving our products and AI models. Why the hell didn't they just buy the airline? Call it Google Air. Wouldn't that be smart? I mean, what the heck? Come on, Google, you got enough money. They wouldn't even feel it. What was it, like $500 million they wanted or something? AI training startup Mercor made a rival bid of $7.5 million. Quote, companies are sitting on decades of records that show how real work gets done, and that data is now some of the most valuable material for training and evaluating AI, a Mercor spokesperson said in a statement. We partner with leading companies to license our operational data to the labs building the next generation of models. Spirit was that same process applied to a bankruptcy estate. Well, let me ask you this. Is this data on how the planes fly, what the routes were, how they did their airline stuff, how they put the baggage on and took it off? I mean, how they fed people on the plane? What's the data? How many hours the pilots flew? Because if the data is that my ass was flying their airline, I don't want them to have that. I don't. So what is this data we're talking about? The move comes as tech companies have largely exhausted the open internet for training data, race to grab as much data as they can in all forms. But they really want me to subscribe to this Business Insider. It keeps on, I mean, I just move away from this story. I'm so tired of everything you go to. There's got to be a subscription. Got to pay them $49 annually if I want to read the story wasn't that good, Business Insider. I'll be honest with you. Not worth the $49. I'll be honest with you. So, I mean, what are your thoughts on that? You're going to just buy the data? Do I have any rights as a customer that actually use Spirit Airlines? I mean, what the heck are we talking about here? By the way, can you tell me what the big deal is about Nancy Mace today? And I heard back from her. She's going to be on this week.
1: Great.
0: Representative Nancy Mace reveals new tattoos. Are they new tattoos? Are these the tattoos she always had? We just didn't know it. Do we know, Sam?
1: I don't know, actually.
0: Okay, Representative Nancy Mace reveals new tattoos as she launches YouTube show after losing political career by Ryan King over at the New York Post. Outgoing firebrand Representative Nancy Mace used her new YouTube talk show to debut spicy tattoos on both arms as she went sleeveless in public for the first time in months. Mace, Republican South Carolina, broke out her inked up gun show while promoting Get Maced, a program where she will apparently address news of the day. The 48-year-old South Carolina Republican revealed in February that she got several tattoos, which provide her the pain that I need to feel or something. And there it is. Jesus is on one arm. Justice, the word justice, I can see that. However, she had kept them almost entirely covered up in public until she took to social media late last week to tease her future plans. Okay. That AI picture of her is too much, though. Come on. Come on, Nancy.
1: Yeah, her channel's a little clickbaity, but I like it. Yeah, it is a little bit.
0: Back in February when she said she got 9 tattoos in rapid succession to mark the exodus of staffers from her office who badmouthed her to the press, and the breakup with her fiancé, among other bad experiences, the 48-year-old described it in a way to reclaim her identity and body. So my story is I'm totally broken, she bluntly told the Politico early this year. I have PTSD over what I've been through. As she talks about having been raped, we know that her ex-boyfriend took pictures or with somebody else or something, and posted them. This was actually part of like the congressional, you know, record that she confronted them, you know, from her perch in the House of Representatives. It seems like, and as much as she didn't care before, Sam, I don't think she cares at all anymore. She's like, that's it. Let's go.
1: Nance don't care.
0: Gloves off. But so these were not tattoos she had at all then?
1: I guess not. But, I mean, I don't know.
0: Well, we met her. She had sleeves on, so how would we know?
1: I've never seen her without sleeves.
0: Well, there you go. Now she's without sleeves and showing off the tattoos. I don't know what they all say, mm-hmm. but I do know this. She says she's going to come on this week, and when she comes on this week, we'll ask her about it. Okay, talk to me. What's up with these tattoos? As the staffers were leaving, she was getting tattoos to, what, commemorate the fact that there was no justice or there was justice? Or I mean, I want to know where she's going with this. The reason why she's not getting any job now that she was running for South Carolina governor, she was doing very well early on, is because she dared say, I want all the Epstein stuff released. I want the victims to get justice. And also because she dared say, I want to see Ilhan Omar's immigration papers. And that was shut down by the Republican-controlled House of Representatives. That should tell you right now whether or not you've got a real support system in Washington that's really conservative and really cares about issues. 888-941-PAGS, joepags.com. Cahill next.
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11: News this hour from Town Hall. I'm Keith Peters in Washington. President Trump is asking the Pentagon to reduce military exercises the U.S. conducts with South Korea.
12: President Trump taking to his Truth Social page, stating he has instructed Secretary of War Pete Hegseth to substantially reduce the military drills we do with that country. The president saying, based on my very good relationship with Kim Jong-un of North Korea, I am not happy with the fact the U.S. has long ago agreed to participate in joint military exercises with South Korea. These exercises are not only costly, but send a signal that is totally inappropriate and hostile to a country that, as long as Donald J. Trump has been president, has been unthreatening and respectful.
11: That's correspondent Laura Winters reporting. The American Academy of Pediatrics is blaming the Trump administration for lower vaccination rates of children in the U.S.
13: Federal data says parents getting vaccine exemptions for their kindergartners is at an all-time high, and many exemptions are for non-medical reasons. In the 2025-2026 school year, 4.2% of kindergartners, about 155,000 kids, were exempted. exempted. The fourth consecutive year exemptions have reached a new record. Dr. James Campbell of the American Academy of Pediatrics says there's been so much chaos and confusion in vaccination guidance recently. Health Secretary RFK Jr. has tried to reduce childhood vaccine guidance. President Donald Trump recently said child vaccines should be given in separate medical visits. I'm Donna Warder.
7: U.S. stocks slipped further from their record heights after rising oil prices cranked up the pressure on inflation and financial markets. On Wall Street, the Dow down by 272 points, the Nasdaq dropped 84, the S&P 500 lower by 40, oil around $85 a barrel. More at townhall.com.
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7: An 8-day halt of avocado imports from Mexico's main avocado-producing state has been lifted. We hear more from correspondent Donna Warder reporting.
13: Orchard supervisor Jesus Mendez says the halt in production had an economic impact on both producers and workers. Michoacán is Mexico's main avocado-producing state and also a region where four cartels designated by the Trump administration as terrorist organizations operate. U.S. authorities fully lifted the restrictions after more Mexican troops were deployed in the region. Avocado producer Luis Manuel Soto says more troops bring more peace of mind because he says his life has repeatedly been threatened. He says, I think we can work more comfortably, do our jobs better, and hopefully they will continue providing security so that everyone in Michoacán can move forward. I'm Donna Warder.
7: News and analysis at townhall.com. From Washington, I'm Keith Peters.
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15: Every ship captain can make that decision. They're, you know, they're insurers that decide whether or not the ship will be covered in the event of damage. And so that's another factor that can, you know, is sort of weighing on the minds of ship captains as they're deciding whether or not to comply or run the risk of not complying and then being subject to attack.
16: Once again today, President Trump makes a wild threat, but it's very different from what he says and what he does. Apparently, we can't stop them from doing this, or can we?
15: I mean, candidly, I don't think we can stop them. I mean, in order to, for the United States, the president made some comments over the weekend about the United States sort of essentially taking ownership of the Strait of Hormuz, which is absurd, because that involves taking control of not just the waterways itself, but the land on either side of it, because that's what the Iranians in particular have used, you know, small arms and small boats and things like that, and missile threats and drones from the land along the strait. That's what threatens it. So if you're going to try to prevent them from threatening ships that pass through the strait, you have to control that land along the strait, not just the water. And that's obviously an enormous operation. It's not something that can be undertaken lightly. There'd be a high risk of casualties, and then you need to hold that territory. You're seizing sovereign territory in the country of Iran, which has, you know, which will inevitably resist.
16: Oman, over the course of the last number of decades, has been somewhat friendly to the U.S., hasn't it?
15: Yes, it is, and it has maintained a sort of, actually, it's interesting because it's been able to maintain a certain amount of neutrality relative to other countries in the region, but it, you know, perhaps they see an opportunity here to not fall, you know, fall afoul of the Iranians. They have to live with the Iranians. They're right there in the region, of course. And so if they see an opportunity to benefit from this, perhaps that's what they're factoring in right now.
16: It seems like there's a lot of countries in the Middle East saying that same thing. Yeah, we're friends with the U.S., but we got to live in this neighborhood, and we're not too happy with what's going on right now.
15: Yeah, that's exactly right. I mean, you look at some of the countries that have hosted U.S. military bases, in some cases for decades now. Those countries have been subject to attack by the Iranians, retaliation after the attacks that the United States and Israel launched back at, starting in February. And they asked themselves, what are the benefits that we derive from hosting these bases, and what are the risks? And the risks look pretty significant. The United States has been able, for the most part, to defend the bases themselves. There have been a few missiles and drones that have snuck through, tragically, and killed and injured people. But it's, the countries that are hosting these facilities, they also have to protect everything else, not just the bases. But they have to protect, soft targets like hotels and airports and infrastructure. The Iranians have targeted oil production facilities, oil refineries, and threats to target desalination plants and things like that. So these countries are looking at the risks of hosting American bases, and I think are starting to wonder about what the alternatives are.
16: Is there any correlation between the 60-day memorandum of understanding now over? I mean, I knew it didn't last the 60 days, but the fact that the 60 days is up today and we're talking about this Iran-Oman deal, is there any correlation?
15: I don't think so. I mean, I think the memorandum of understanding was essentially a dead letter almost from the moment that it was announced. There was, so much confusion around the terms. Neither side seemed to be abiding by it right from the very beginning. So, to be honest, I don't really believe that the 60 days is all that relevant, to be honest.
16: We're hearing from the Iranian side that the Revolutionary Guard is filling their ranks with hardliners. One, I don't know if we can believe that, but two, it sounds like they're either bluffing or they're not planning for any type of peace anytime soon.
15: No, I'm certainly not an expert on Iran, but what I do know from those who I trust is that Ali Khamenei, the supreme leader who was killed in the initial strikes, had actually he was opposed to an Iranian nuclear weapons program. He was had supported deals to control Iran's nuclear weapons. The speculation is that those who have replaced him are less likely to want to agree to a deal with the United States. They have seen how past negotiators have, in the midst of negotiations, the United States has undertaken attacks. Some of those negotiators have been targeted and even killed. So if you're if you're the current crop of Iranian leaders, you ask yourself, what benefit do I derive from negotiating with the United States? How do I know that they're negotiating in good faith? How do I know that in negotiating with them, I'm not being targeted myself? And so the well is really poisoned here in light of what's happened over the last year, year and a half in particular.
16: Dr. Chris Preble with us. He's a senior fellow and director of the Reimagining U.S. Grand Strategy Program at the Stimson Center. It's a nonpartisan national think tank in Washington, D.C. He's also a veteran U.S. Navy commissioned officer, which is why I'm going to ask you this. Tell me about what you're hearing on the USS Lincoln, the conditions, the long stay in the Gulf. Give us a sense of how you're reading these stories.
15: Sure. I mean, it's no fun to be on a long deployment, and it's no fun to be on a deployment that's extended multiple times. Which has certainly happened with the Lincoln, but with other ships that have been involved in these operations over the last number of months. The U.S. Navy, there's only so many ships, and it's a big ocean, and they have been on station for a very, very long time. You don't have the traditional port visits. The ports are dangerous to pull into. They're vulnerable. You can resupply at sea, but that's not the same. So it does not surprise me to hear some of the stories about morale and conditions on the Lincoln and other ships that have been deployed with it. It's a very, very long time to be at sea. Like I said, the conditions sound pretty horrendous. Look, don't get me wrong. I mean, naval officers, naval crews, they're professionals. They know what it's like to operate under intense conditions over long periods of time, and that's exactly what they're doing. And I don't doubt that they're performing in a professional manner, and yet it does wear on you over a number of many weeks and now many months for many of the ships in this group.
16: the thousands of strikes that have landed inside Iran doesn't seem to have brought them to the table, and it doesn't seem that they ran scared. What is the next strategy for the United States to somehow open the Strait of Hormuz?
15: Well, I think we've seen the real limits of air power in this war. I mean, it's not the first time that we've seen these limits. There are certain things that you can do with air power. You can destroy things. You can hit them even with great precision like the United States military does. And yet, if you're facing a determined foe, and especially one that's as adaptable as the Iranians, to be able to conceal some of their smaller weapons and drones, to be able to rebuild their launch facilities and things like that, to hide their missiles, it requires a kind of tempo and strikes that are so intensive and continue over many weeks. Otherwise, they're going to reconstitute. That's exactly what they've done. They're confronting, I think, and the reason why they've closed the strait and they haven't closed it in previous incidents is they see this as an existential danger. They see this truly as life or death, and so they're prepared to go, I think, to extraordinary lengths to try to stay in power and to stay alive, frankly, because, again, they've seen a number of their compatriots targeted and killed. And so I think that you're likely to see them continue to resist very, very strongly.
16: Dr. Christopher Preble, how does this end?
15: Well, I think, as with most wars, the wars typically end with some kind of negotiated settlement. I think there were some of us, I will confess, that I was moderately hopeful. I think optimistic would be too strong, that we were talking about the memorandum of understanding from 60 days ago. I was hopeful that both sides would adhere to its terms, but that wasn't the case. But I think something like that, some kind of a memorandum, some kind of an agreement between the two sides to at least stand down is probably the best we can hope for in the short term. But as it stands right now, neither side sees the benefit of a deal, and so they're just sort of hunkering down for a protracted crisis. In the meantime, of course, we've seen the price of oil and price of gasoline go up. Here in the United States and other parts of the world, there are actual shortages, and it's not just that they're paying more, but they can't actually get the fuel they need. So this is not just a crisis here for the United States; it's a crisis globally.
16: Yeah, I don't understand, it's so hard to comprehend how the Strait of Hormuz is closed, and yet gas prices are $3.60, $3.70.
15: Yep.
16: I mean, I would think they'd be a lot higher. I mean, why are gas prices relatively cheap considering everything that's going on?
15: It's a great question. First of all, we have to recognize that the percentage of oil that is consumed in the United States that comes from the Persian Gulf is a small fraction, maybe 5% of the total, 5-7% of the total. Most of our oil comes from Canada and the United States itself, but when the price of oil, the barrel of oil price goes up, everyone pays it. It's like a big bathtub. What we know is that many countries had reserves, and those reserves have been drawn down, but that has softened the supply shocks. Some of the oil has been able to leave the region not through the Gulf, but through pipelines, and they're trying to increase the flow of oil through pipelines. Some of that has accounted for it. But the bottom line, by the statistics that I've seen, is probably a third as much oil is getting out of the strait as prior to the crisis, maybe half. The administration says half, but I think it's probably closer to a third as much. And so when you're going to have a supply shock like that, it is going to be felt. Right now it's being softened by the reserves that are being drawn down, but that can't last forever.
16: Yeah, and so the scary part is if this goes on for much longer, expect gas prices to go much higher.
15: I think so. I mean, I think I agree with you that we would have expected to see them go even higher. I think the explanation for why they haven't is because that some folks have been able to reduce their consumption of imported oil through reserves and some cuts in imports, but eventually it's going to start to bite, and that's why this crisis, as it drags on, that's the likely scenario, is rising prices.
16: I have about a minute and a half left with you, and I thank you for your time. What do you make of the stories that the United States is out of munitions and that we're using munitions that cost $2, $3, $4 million every time Iran uses a drone that costs $30,000?
15: It's true. I mean, the what the military calls the cost exchange ratio, what you're hitting, what you're threat. You know, we use very, very expensive weapons to intercept. You know, sometimes you're trying to use two or three of these weapons to intercept a single drone. Those drones can be manufactured very quickly. The interceptors cannot be. Even if we were to significantly increase the rate of production, we're still talking about, you know, hundreds or at most thousands of weapons, and it takes many months to produce those weapons. We're not out of weapons, but the high-end interceptors are definitely under strain, and some long-range strike missiles as well have been, the inventories have definitely been drawn down, and it's going to take time for the United States to replenish those stocks.
16: So we're in a bit of a pickle here, bottom line, when it's all said and done.
15: I think that's a good way to put it, sir. Yes, that's right. It's a very tough situation, and the Iranians right now seem, you know, their backs against the wall, and they see very little benefit in capitulating. To them, it would be, you know, that would surrender of any kind would be catastrophic, and so they're dug in.
16: Chris Preble is with us, senior fellow at the Stimson Center, co-host of a podcast called Net Assessment. He's also a veteran U.S. Navy commissioned officer and a senior fellow at the Stimson Center. It's a nonpartisan national security think tank in Washington, D.C. Doctor, thanks for your time. Insight, great, great insight. Thank you, sir.
15: Thank you, sir.
16: You got it. America at Night, back in a moment.
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8: News this hour from Town Hall. I'm Jason Walker. President Trump threatening to take action in Oman.
9: President Trump is reportedly threatening to bomb Oman, which is a U.S. ally, if the country gets in the way of his administration's own talks with Iran. The two countries have been separately negotiating with Tehran to reopen the Strait of Hormuz. It's unclear where things stand now between the U.S. and Iran, as the 60-day memorandum of understanding is expiring.
8: That is correspondent Laura Winters reporting. A lawmaker might just be in a lot of hot water as the House Ethics Committee is investigating him over allegations of sexual misconduct. Correspondent Bernie Bennett has more.
10: The investigation into California Democrat Jimmy Gomez comes as the House is poised to consider ethics overhaul legislation as soon as next month that would, among other things, ban lawmakers from having sexual relationships with all congressional aides. The New York Post previously reported that Gomez had an intimate encounter with a House staffer. In a statement Monday, Gomez acknowledged cheating on his wife in years past, but maintained that his extramarital affairs were, quote, consensual in nature and haven't violated the law or House ethics rules. Bernie Bennett, Washington.
8: ICE is pitching a plan to help shield local police officers who make immigration arrests from possible financial consequences if they are accused of any type of misconduct. Agency is proposing to subsidize liability insurance for state and local officers who are trained and then deputized to enforce federal immigration laws. Luigi Mangione's state murder trial and the killing of UnitedHealthcare CEO Brian Thompson has been postponed indefinitely. His lawyers seek to have the case dismissed on double jeopardy grounds after he pled guilty to federal charges last week. More on these stories, townhall.com.
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8: There is controversy. The Justice Department's internal watchdog is reviewing a practice by federal law enforcement to allow fentanyl to hit the streets in order to build bigger trafficking cases. More from Donna Warder.
4: Current and former agents with the U.S. Drug Enforcement Administration say that when federal law enforcement knows of drug shipments but allows them to go into communities so they can build a bigger case against traffickers, it's gambling with public safety and may violate Justice Department rules. It comes less than 2 months after an Associated Press investigation found that DEA agents repeatedly monitored but did not seize major shipments of fentanyl in New Mexico between 2023 and 2025. The White House last year designated the synthetic opioid a weapon of mass destruction. Donna Warder, Washington.
8: Breaking news and analysis at townhall.com.
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14: A strong America requires strong leadership. Lincoln's strength held the Union together. Reagan's defeated the communist threat. Now President Trump is setting a new example of American strength. 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Trump conservative Casey Asghar for Congress.
15: I'm Casey Asghar, and I approve this message.
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0: Night Radio. He is Eric Carle, and I'm Gary McNamara. Now, I'm happy that all this is happening. I'm actually happy the National Association of Black Journalists went after Stephen A. Smith. It gives us an opportunity. Each time these things happen, it gives us an opportunity to point out where the left is and to point out the racism of identity politics that the Democrats already, well, they used to know. The moderates now are afraid to say anything, but they know. They've been talking about it for years, how they've got to stop this. They got to stop judging people by groups. They just can't do it.
1: Yeah.
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12: News this hour from Town Hall. I'm Jason Walker. President Trump calls concerns about conditions on the USS Lincoln as fake. He says many, many service members and veterans have been overseas for long periods of time.
13: The aircraft carrier has been the subject of escalating concern over mental health and supply issues for American sailors enduring a record-setting, uninterrupted time at sea of more than 240 days. Trump calls the reports fake news.
14: And an admiral came up to see me over the weekend, and it was at a big group, and he happened to be an admiral retired. He said, I've been on ships that are out there much longer than that, sir, And I know people in the Lincoln, they say it's beautifully maintained and beautifully taken care of.
13: The Lincoln arrived in the Middle East in January and has been supporting the U.S. war against Iran, including the blockade on Iranian ports. I'm Julie Walker.
12: Well, the Trump administration launching a new strategy to tackle homelessness, arguing that treating addiction and mental illness must come before simply providing housing. Here's correspondent Ron Taylor.
1: HUD Secretary Scott Turner says years of housing first policies have fallen short, pointing to statistics showing 75% of homeless Americans struggling with drug addiction and 78% suffer from mental illness. Turner says housing remains important, but housing alone is not enough. The new Treatment First Toolkit, unveiled by HUD and HHS, aims to expand recovery services and connect homeless individuals with addiction and mental health treatment. HHS Secretary Robert F. Kennedy Jr. says lasting recovery starts with effective care, not leaving people trapped in addiction and homelessness. Ron Taylor reporting.
12: Associated Press preseason football rankings are out. Number one, well, they're picking Ohio State. More on these stories, townhall.com.
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3: Now, it's Red Eye Radio. Gary McNamara and Eric Hurley talk about everything from politics to social issues and news of the day. Whether you're up late or you're just starting your day, welcome to the show. 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
4: All across America, we are Red Eye Radio. He is Eric Hurley and I'm Gary McNamara. I'm telling you.
24: Yeah?
4: We're doomed, but it's so much fun.
24: Well, it is. It's kind of a conundrum that we come in and we've got just a basket full of goodies. But then if you have the mindset of, oh my gosh, those kids who believe climate change is, you know, going to end the world by 2030. Or 2035, and they don't see a reason for being in the classroom. If you've got that kind of mindset, it would scare you. There are things that frighten me, but it makes this job interesting. It really is a two-sided coin.
4: Well, I mean, like I said, the Stephen A. Smith stuff, I think, is fantastic because it gives us an opportunity to actually talk about the substance of the issues, and it's quite entertaining what leads us to talk about all these issues. For example, this one here. WNBA admits security in Atlanta was wrong to make fans cover shirts at the Dream Fever game. The WNBA admitted Monday that league security improperly forced a mother and her teenage daughter to cover up their XXXY athletic shirts during Sunday's game between the Indiana Fever and the Atlantic Dream. The WNBA is aware of interactions at last night's game in Atlanta, in which fans were asked by the league security to cover those shirts. The WNBA spokesperson said in a statement, this should not have happened. The Dream also responded on Monday, distancing the organization from the security decision and placing responsibility with the league. I mean, they're going back and forth doing it.
24: But, yeah.
4: I mean, that was just hilarious. I'm like, wow, this is great. This may be one of my favorites, though. You ready for this?
24: Okay.
4: Oh, my gosh. We never got to this. This is from late last week. And this is after you had Enes Kanter. Is it Freedom? Did they make that his last name? And Royce White decide to enter into the WNBA draft. And this is part of the discussion on CNN. Okay, here we go.
24: All right,
4: listen. But it's not this discussion. It's the response from Royce White that is just like a headline from the Babylon Bee.
24: Nah,
4: here we go.
25: Appears to be performance, publicity stunt, whatever you want to call it. The WNBA commissioner said that player eligibility remains the same and preserving the integrity of our game and ensuring fair competition will always remain among the league's highest priorities. How likely is this move going to advance the league's discussions here? What do you think about that?
26: I think that the PA, the Players Association, as well as the league, will probably be a little more clear about what they mean by women playing in the WNBA. I think, unfortunately, those two retired players

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8: News this hour from Town Hall. I'm Jason Walker. As the primary season about to near an end, attention turns to key states like Florida, Wyoming, and Alaska later today. Tuesday's primaries highlighting battles between the Democratic establishment and Democratic socialist. In the meantime, the Democratic Socialist of America quietly building a network of activists to influence unions that are central to the Democratic Party.
9: The organization's plan encourages young socialists to select jobs where they can either unionize or join existing unions and move them further to the left. While most Americans are aware of DSA-backed office holders Alexandria Ocasio-Cortez and Zohran Mamdani, the strategy of placing members in unions may actually yield more important dividends for the organization's long-term goals. From 2018 to 2021, the Young Democrat Socialists of America adopted a, quote, rank-and-file strategy as a national priority. The YDSA added that it was organizing members to enter strategic industries such as logistics, education, and healthcare. Bernie Bennett, Washington.
8: Well, rescue efforts continuing in Indonesia following the second major earthquake in the last 10 days, and this one equally as bad. Karen Chamis reports.
0: Rescue teams in eastern Indonesia have recovered six more bodies after a magnitude 7.7 earthquake struck the day before, bringing the death toll to at least 53. The quake, which hit on Saturday, was followed by at least 995 aftershocks. Rescuers continued to search through the rubble on Sunday, focusing on three regencies that were inaccessible immediately after the quake. AP footage showed a woman being rushed into hospital by rescuers with blood dripping from her head. Meanwhile, thousands like Johannes Stefanos Ratu have been displaced.
8: Breaking news and analysis, townhall.com.
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6: Glad you're with us. Welcome into Tuesday. The development costs of President Trump's White House ballroom keep rising, as does speculation about what the finished project, including its underground complex, will look like. Insight from Herb Scribner, reporter at Axios. Herb, what do we know?
7: Yeah, we know this is a massive expansion project. We know that it goes beyond just like a simple ballroom. There's reconstruction around the entire White House campus. And the ballroom specifically is kind of like catching some eyes because it also includes kind of the underground layer of what is, you know, expected to be just like a ballroom, which, you know, Trump has been expected, you know, been kind of promoting and wanting to have him for a long time. But we know that there's something underneath the ballroom that is catching some glances because, you know, it's been called a bunker. It's been called an underground complex. It's more of a deeper project than maybe many people think. And so that's where a lot of the eyes are going.
6: And I think it was referenced in your story that some call it a national security facility, the whole East Wing now.
7: Yeah, and I think that's where, you know, I think you hear some of the messaging that's very, we're building a ballroom, we're going to have these major events. But then when you start diving into it a little more deeply, you see, okay, well, actually, this is kind of like the first layer on what's actually a protective shelter or bunker or something a little more deeper that has, you know, I think even President Trump said it's six stories deep, and it's going to have bomb shelters, medical facilities, and kind of like this really expansive area where the president, vice president, officials, whoever needs to be protected in if anything were to happen, I'm assuming that would kind of be the use for it. But yeah, it seems like they're going all out doing a reconstruction project. We know President Trump in his, you know, past life was very big into real estate production, construction work. So it's not surprising to me that this is now coming up and being a big part of his second administration.
6: We're speaking with Herb Scribner, breaking news reporter at Axios. The story is called Trump's Ballroom Costs Are Rising, What We Know About the Secret Underground Bunker. Touch on the costs here, because they certainly have changed significantly since what the initial estimate of $200 million.
7: Right, yeah. So the White House said it was originally going to be $200 million. Which they said would all come from private donors. That was later changed to $400 million, and then there was even talk of $600 million. And then the Washington Post said it would be probably $600 million at least for the ballroom itself, but the wider campus fixes are going to be nearing $900 million. There's been also reports of, you know, just $1 billion being thrown out there in total construction.
6: Wow.
7: With some people even, you know, and then there's also been reports that this is something that officials are maybe looking to get taxpayers to pay for. But there's there's some back and forth between the White House

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1: News this hour from Town Hall. I'm Jason Walker. As the primary season about to near an end, attention turns to key states like Florida, Wyoming, and Alaska later today. Tuesday's primaries highlighting battles between the Democratic establishment and Democratic Socialist. In the meantime, the Democratic Socialist of America quietly building a network of activists to influence unions that are central to the Democratic Party.
2: The organization's plan encourages young socialists to select jobs where they can either unionize or join existing unions and move them further to the left. While most Americans are aware of DSA-backed office holders Alexandria Ocasio-Cortez and Zohran Mamdani, the strategy of placing members in unions may actually yield more important dividends for the organization's long-term goals. From 2018 to 2021, the Young Democrat Socialists of America adopted a, quote, rank-and-file strategy as a national priority. The YDSA added that it was organizing members to enter strategic industries such as logistics, education, and healthcare. Bernie Bennett, Washington.
1: Well, rescue efforts continuing in Indonesia following the second major earthquake in the last 10 days, and this one equally as bad. Aaron Chamis reports.
3: Rescue teams in eastern Indonesia have recovered six more bodies after a magnitude 7.7 earthquake struck the day before, bringing the death toll to at least 53. The quake, which hit on Saturday, was followed by at least 995 aftershocks. Rescuers continued to search through the rubble on Sunday, focusing on three regencies that were inaccessible immediately after the quake. AP footage showed a woman being rushed into hospital by rescuers with blood dripping from her head. Meanwhile, thousands like Johannes Defianos Ratu have been displaced.
1: Breaking news and analysis, townhall.com.
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8: This is a Bloomberg Money Minute. Prospects for peace in the Middle East suffering setbacks today after fighting between Israel and Lebanon flared up. President Trump says he's in no hurry to end the war against Iran. He even threatened to strike Oman if it interferes with the U.S. naval blockade in the Strait of Hormuz. Well, that weighed on Wall Street along with jitters ahead of some retailer earnings this week, which could show some weakness on the part of U.S. consumers. With that, the Dow lost 273 points, the NASDAQ down 84, the S&P was down 41, and oil ended higher, near $85 a barrel. The U.S. Supreme Court today rejecting President Trump's second attempt to avoid paying writer E. Jean Carroll the $5.6 million he owes her for sexually abusing and defaming her. That includes a $5 million reward from a jury in a 2023 civil verdict, plus interest. And U.S. health inspectors lifting a security alert that halted avocado exports out of Mexico. They're once again certifying that fruit to come to the U.S. Tom Busby, Bloomberg Radio.
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3: News this hour from Town Hall. I'm Rich Thomason. Thousands remain without power after tropical storm Lala clobbered Hawaii over the weekend, uprooting trees and unleashing flash floods from Honolulu to the Big Island. One death is attributed to the storm. Deadly stretch of unsettled weather is continuing with the ongoing threat of thunderstorms, heavy rain, and flash flooding from the Midwest to the Mid-Atlantic. However, an approaching cold front is expected to calm things down in the next 24 hours. Russia and Ukraine continue trading heavy blows with civilians caught in the crossfire. The BBC's Dan Johnson is in Kiev.
4: Ukraine's capital endured four air raid alerts through the night, but it's not clear yet what, if anything, made it through the city's overstretched air defenses. In Zaporizhia, the head of regional government said two people had been killed and four wounded. Five people were injured, including a nine-year-old boy, when homes were struck in Izium, close to the front line in the east. Ukraine has continued drone strikes against Russia. Moscow's mayor said 620 targeted the city last night and 180 were shot down. Another warehouse belonging to online retailer Wildberries was reported to be on fire.
3: President Trump threatens military action against Oman if it gets in the way of a U.S. deal with Iran over the Strait of Hormuz. Correspondent Luke Garrett.
5: Iran said it was working to finalize a joint statement with Oman on a plan to manage shipping through the Strait of Hormuz. Details have previously emerged that Oman and Iran would reopen the strait with ships entering through a route close to Iran and exiting through a route close to Oman without paying fees or tolls during an interim period.
3: Uncertainty over the Iran situation is sending oil prices higher again. Prices have been up and down since the start of the Iran war. On Wall Street, Dow futures are down 56 points and NASDAQ futures off 400 points. More on these stories, townhall.com.
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8: Your Southwest Florida forecast on your Tuesday afternoon. Another hot day with a heat advisory in effect this afternoon. Today's high 95. Partly cloudy tonight. A chance for a shower or two and an overnight low near 77. Some rain possible starting on Wednesday with a high near 93.
9: A strong America requires strong leadership. Lincoln's strength held the Union together. Reagan's defeated the communist threat. Now President Trump is setting a new example of American strength. That's the same example Casey Asghar lives by. Asghar, a devout Christian who fled persecution in the Middle East. Asghar, a United States Marine defending American freedom. Asghar, a successful businessman creating thousands of Florida jobs. Casey Asghar will work shoulder to shoulder with President Trump to put America first and keep America strong. That means lowering costs, cutting wasteful government spending. That means keeping our border secure and gangs, drugs, and criminals out. That means restoring America's energy independence and standing up for hardworking Florida families. Strong leadership to keep America strong. Trump conservative Casey Asghar for Congress.
10: I'm Casey Asghar, and I approve this message.
9: Paid for by Casey for Congress.
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1: News this hour from Town Hall. I'm Rich Thomason. Thousands remain without power after tropical storm Lala clobbered Hawaii over the weekend, uprooting trees and unleashing flash floods from Honolulu to the Big Island. One death is attributed to the storm. Deadly stretch of unsettled weather is continuing with the ongoing threat of thunderstorms, heavy rain, and flash flooding from the Midwest to the Mid-Atlantic. However, an approaching cold front is expected to calm things down in the next 24 hours. Russia and Ukraine continue trading heavy blows with civilians caught in the crossfire. The BBC's Dan Johnson is in Kiev.
2: Ukraine's capital endured four air raid alerts through the night, but it's not clear yet what, if anything, made it through the city's overstretched air defenses. In Zaporizhia, the head of regional government said two people had been killed and four wounded. Five people were injured, including a nine-year-old boy, when homes were struck in Izium, close to the front line in the east. Ukraine has continued drone strikes against Russia. Moscow's mayor said 620 targeted the city last night and 180 were shot down. Another warehouse belonging to online retailer Wildberries was reported to be on fire.
1: President Trump threatens military action against Oman if it gets in the way of a U.S. deal with Iran over the Strait of Hormuz. Correspondent Luke Garrett.
3: Iran said it was working to finalize a joint statement with Oman on a plan to manage shipping through the Strait of Hormuz. Details have previously emerged that Oman and Iran would reopen the strait with ships entering through a route close to Iran and exiting through a route close to Oman without paying fees or tolls during an interim period.
1: Uncertainty over the Iran situation is sending oil prices higher again. Prices have been up and down since the start of the Iran war. On Wall Street, Dow futures are down 56 points and NASDAQ futures off 400 points. More on these stories, townhall.com.
4: This is a Bloomberg Money Minute. A $725 million deal to combine two of the biggest names in adhesives has been blocked by a federal judge over antitrust concerns. Henkel, which makes Loctite, wanted to buy liquid nails from Pittsburgh Paints. The Federal Trade Commission had argued the merger would combine the industry's two biggest players, basically the Coke and Pepsi of adhesives. The agency added it would drive up the cost of building and maintaining homes in the U.S. Stock futures are looking at losses today with tech shares leading the drop. Since the S&P 500's latest record closing high last Thursday, caution has crept into the markets. And as artificial intelligence creates some of the fastest growing and most lucrative jobs globally, women are underrepresented in roles from the C-suite to rank and file positions at AI companies. According to LinkedIn, women with AI backgrounds accounted for just 13% of executive positions in the industry, compared with about 19% in non-AI sectors. Courtney Donahoe, Bloomberg Radio.
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6: Your Southwest Florida forecast on your Tuesday afternoon. Another hot day with a heat advisory in effect this afternoon. Today's high 95. Partly cloudy tonight. A chance for a shower or two and an overnight low near 77. Some rain possible starting on Wednesday with a high near 93.
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0: Thanks for being with us. Welcome into Tuesday. Sure to check out a podcast of today's program, by the way, which has stories you won't hear this hour. 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It's time now for the mic drop with this morning's Dom Savino.
1: Good morning, Gordon. It does not take a whole lot of life experience to know it's not worth standing between a Brit and a beer. Well, no surprise, Londoners are up in arms over a new effort from what they've dubbed the Fun Police, who are trying to do exactly that. It has to do with a fixture of British life. Summer nights spent at the pub, crowds spilling out into the streets, everybody standing around enjoying some rare good weather and a pint with some friends. Well, the Wall Street Journal reports the Westminster City Council has had enough of all this fun, and they've drafted a plan to crack down on what they call high-volume vertical drinking. In real words, just people standing and drinking. The bureaucrats say they're trying to bring down the street noise in some London neighborhoods. They want to do it by instituting strict table-to-chair ratios, among other restrictions. No surprise, this attempted crackdown has brought everybody else together. Pubgoers, politicians, even the national press. A columnist called the officials clipboard-wielding killjoys. One local told the Journal, I don't think anything is going to stop British people going to the pubs.
0: Now, you get, like, when it stops raining or it's not misty or something, and you get that pint after work, and you get to stand outside and talk about what a nice day it finally is.
1: Right.
0: Or that's like a, that's a thing.
1: It is.
0: In Britain.
1: It's like one day a month, yeah.
0: Oh, man. Here comes the Westminster City Council. Enough of this spending money and having fun and meeting new people nonsense.
1: Socializing.
0: Wow.
1: Yeah.
0: Just brutal. I mean, this is not going to happen.
1: No.
0: It doesn't seem like this. Didn't they push back, though? They put out like a Q&A on like the facts about this, right? They made it even worse. Like, just stop,
1: yeah,
0: City Council. Stop.
1: The FAQ had, are we the Fun Police, was one of the things.
0: Right.
1: No, we're not.
0: Right. Yeah. Vertical drinking. I had never heard of that. Vertical drinking.
1: Table-to-chair ratios.
0: And table-to-chair ratios. Good luck enforcing that.
1: Yeah, that's right. Jeez. Hey, Gordon, Guinness World Record breaker. He's at it again. This is our guy, David Rush, and you may recognize the name because Rush holds more than 200 world records right now. He's done every single thing you could imagine, and he's at it again with another ridiculous one, setting the mark for the fastest time to fold 12 T-shirts in a relay team of 12. A real record, apparently. Rush did it alongside 10 co-workers and a Las Vegas mentalist. They were all there for a conference. The mentalist had given a keynote the day before. It took the Motley crew 10 tries, but ultimately the relay group was able to get the 12 shirts folded in 2 minutes and 19 seconds. Rush was not thrilled with all the newbies. They had a bunch of failed efforts because some teammates rushed their folds. Mm. Apparently that's a no-no with the Guinness World Record standards. But they ultimately got the job done, standing about 6 feet away as they passed the folded T-shirts back and forth. And Rush has another record.
0: Very good.
1: This is insane.
0: Well, sometimes you can just make stuff up and Guinness will recognize it. And that's apparently what happened here.
1: It should be
0: invented a record.
1: Should be our project for the second half of the year. We think of a world record to attempt.
0: Okay. And then do it.
1: Yes.
0: And then submit it. Seek approval.
1: Yeah. Soccer related or drinking related.
0: Okay. You're on it, Dom. 13 minutes now in front of the hour.
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5: 98.9 WGUF weather. Your Southwest Florida forecast on your Tuesday afternoon. Another hot day with a heat advisory in effect this afternoon. Today's high 95. Partly cloudy tonight. A chance for a shower or two and an overnight low near 77. Some rain possible starting on Wednesday with a high near 93.
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7: President Trump says she has the courage and wisdom to deliver strong results for the incredible people of her state and nation. Catalina Lauf. President Trump appointed Catalina to lead in his administration. Now, President Trump is endorsing Catalina Lauf for Congress. Lauf is an America First conservative, fighting for the people of Southwest Florida and for our conservative values. Catalina Lauf is the only candidate to receive the endorsement of President Donald J. Trump in the Republican primary for Florida's 19th U.S. House District. Lauf is not a billionaire or career politician. Catalina is a devoted wife and Christian. She's running to end the corruption in D.C. Lauf will ban insider trading for Congress, impose term limits so no politician can cling to power for decades. And if Congress doesn't work, Catalina will make sure they don't get paid. Join President Trump and vote Catalina Lauf for Congress. Paid for by Protect Freedom PAC. Not approved by any candidate or candidates committee.
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0: Hey, it's Drew Steele here at the store. 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Listen, I don't know what you're looking for. Cortec, carpet, wood. They've got it all. And Dave Meister, owner of the Floormeisters, here with me right now. And a lot of great things going on with carpets. 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
3: Breaking news this hour from Town Hall. I'm Rich Thomason. Cleanup is underway across parts of the country battered by days of deadly and destructive storms. Seven deaths in Indiana, one in West Virginia. Forecasters warn that more severe weather is not out of the question. Hawaii starting down the long road to recovery following a powerful tropical storm.
4: Lala never made landfall, but even as it weakened from a hurricane to a tropical storm, it lashed Hawaii with intense rainfall and flash flooding from Honolulu to the Big Island, where communities in the southern end were cut off from communication and roads blocked by debris. Officials announced one fatality, a 90-year-old woman found dead in Na'alehu. Hawaiian Electric said more than 100,000 customers were without power as of Monday afternoon after Lala's winds took down trees, utility poles, and transmission towers. I'm Ben Thomas.
3: South Korean President Lee Jae-myung says a solid alliance with the United States underpins national security. His remarks follow President Trump's order to substantially reduce military exercises with South Korea. Although the 60-day window for talks with Iran over the Strait of Hormuz has now closed, President Trump insists that nothing is set in stone.
5: According to Fox News, Trump claimed that the 60-day deadline was irrelevant because there was no timeline and that the U.S. has a back channel for talks with the Islamic Revolutionary Guard.
3: That's correspondent Luke Garrett. The United Nations reports nearly 17,000 Ukrainian civilian deaths since Russia invaded in early 2022. No word on how many Russians have been killed, but there are civilian casualties on that side as well. The death toll continues to rise daily as the two sides wage war, trading missile and drone strikes. The Dow futures up 9 points, NASDAQ futures down 345. More on these stories at townhall.com.
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9: Your Southwest Florida forecast on your Tuesday afternoon. Another hot day with a heat advisory in effect this afternoon. Today's high 95. Partly cloudy tonight. A chance for a shower or two and an overnight low near 77. Some rain possible starting on Wednesday with a high near 93.
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12: President Trump says she has the courage and wisdom to deliver strong results for the incredible people of her state and nation. Catalina Lauf. President Trump appointed Catalina to lead in his administration. Now, President Trump is endorsing Catalina Lauf for Congress. Lauf is an America First conservative, fighting for the people of Southwest Florida and for our conservative values. Catalina Lauf is the only candidate to receive the endorsement of President Donald J. Trump in the Republican primary for Florida's 19th U.S. House District. Lauf is not a billionaire or career politician. Catalina is a devoted wife and Christian. She's running to end the corruption in D.C. Lauf will ban insider trading for Congress, impose term limits so no politician can cling to power for decades. And if Congress doesn't work, Catalina will make sure they don't get paid. Join President Trump and vote Catalina Lauf for Congress. Paid for by Protect Freedom PAC. Not approved by any candidate or candidates committee.
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1: Breaking news this hour from Town Hall. I'm Rich Thomason. Cleanup is underway across parts of the country battered by days of deadly and destructive storms. Seven deaths in Indiana, one in West Virginia. Forecasters warn that more severe weather is not out of the question. Hawaii starting down the long road to recovery following a powerful tropical storm.
2: Lala never made landfall, but even as it weakened from a hurricane to a tropical storm, it lashed Hawaii with intense rainfall and flash flooding from Honolulu to the Big Island, where communities in the southern end were cut off from communication and roads blocked by debris. Officials announced one fatality, a 90-year-old woman found dead in Na'alehu. Hawaiian Electric said more than 100,000 customers were without power as of Monday afternoon after Lala's winds took down trees, utility poles, and transmission towers. I'm Ben Thomas.
1: South Korean President Lee Jae-myung says a solid alliance with the United States underpins national security. His remarks follow President Trump's order to substantially reduce military exercises with South Korea. Although the 60-day window for talks with Iran over the Strait of Hormuz has now closed, President Trump insists that nothing is set in stone.
3: According to Fox News, Trump claimed that the 60-day deadline was irrelevant because there was no timeline and that the U.S. has a back channel for talks with the Islamic Revolutionary Guard.
1: That's correspondent Luke Garrett. The United Nations reports nearly 17,000 Ukrainian civilian deaths since Russia invaded in early 2022. No word on how many Russians have been killed, but there are civilian casualties on that side as well. The death toll continues to rise daily as the two sides wage war, trading missile and drone strikes. The Dow futures up 9 points, NASDAQ futures down 345. More on these stories at townhall.com.
4: This is a Bloomberg Money Minute. Target's grocery aisles are getting a makeover. The retailer expanding the size of the section by more than 20% in nearly 150 remodeled stores and more than 50% in 300 new locations. Target has been carving out additional space for fresh produce and trendy items while cutting back on some pantry staples that shoppers aren't buying or can get elsewhere. The strategy is intended to help reverse 3 years of weak sales. Turning to today's trade, investors are worried about the risks of persistent inflation as the U.S.-Iran war continues to drag on. Stock futures are falling today, building on yesterday's losses. And Sonos is getting ready to unveil a new soundbar, though the audio company hasn't revealed the full design or features yet. Sonos confirmed earlier this summer that it's planning to unveil new devices in September, including the company's second pair of wireless headphones. Voice controls and artificial intelligence are likely to be a key focus of its new products. Courtney Tunhope, Bloomberg Radio.
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6: Your Southwest Florida forecast on your Tuesday afternoon. Another hot day with a heat advisory in effect this afternoon. Today's high 95. Partly cloudy tonight. A chance for a shower or two and an overnight low near 77. Some rain possible starting on Wednesday with a high near 93.
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7: Thanks for spending time with us. Gordon Deal with Nicole Murray on this Tuesday, August 18th. Some of our top stories and headlines. Trump threatens to bomb Oman over the Strait of Hormuz. The administration pauses construction of a border project at Big Bend National Park in Texas. Prosecutors say two frats at Penn State operated a cocaine distribution ring. Supreme Court rebuffed Trump's effort to overturn the E. Jean Carroll ruling. Tens of thousands still without power in Indiana and Hawaii from severe weather. Pennsylvania Senator John Fetterman says the Democratic Party is becoming the party of socialism. And the man who finally met his father after 55 years. That story in about 20 minutes. There's a new storyline in the financial press. The K-shaped economy is morphing into something better. Rick Newman, founder of the Pinpoint Press, is calling BS. Rick, your take.
8: All of a sudden last week, there a bunch of stories popped up that, oh, the K-shaped economy might be over. There was some research that Bank of America put out. They call this the Great Convergence. They say something called the Great Convergence is replacing the K-shaped economy. I got the Bank of America research, and I think everybody's getting this wrong. I think the K-shaped economy is here to stay, and it's not going anywhere. What Bank of America said, I mean, they track credit card data like almost on a minute-by-minute basis just to see what's going on with the economy. And they have noticed that in the last few months, there's been a larger increase in credit card spending among lower-income people than among higher-income people. So they're saying, well, we don't usually see that. That's a trend that we've seen in place for a couple of months. So they called it the Great Convergence, and they say the K-shaped economy is over. But it's inconceivable that the K-shaped economy is over. I don't want to get in a data battle with Bank of America. I think that people are misinterpreting what Bank of America actually said.
7: The type of credit card spending would matter, wouldn't it? You're putting groceries and necessities.
8: Yes, that's a very good point. And a lot of stuff matters. Another thing that matters is the savings rate. The savings rate is going down, not up. And that's because people are depleting their savings to pay for bills. Now, we just went through tax refund season, and we do know that tax refunds this year were a little bit bigger because of the tax cut law President Trump signed. So it looks like what is really happening, and if you zoom out and look at the bigger picture, lower income people maybe had a little bit of extra money to spend for a little while because of the tax refunds were a little bigger. But there's something else that's important that's going on. There's a lot of other stuff, but I'm looking at real income. So one thing that really matters in the economy is how our income's growing relative to inflation. And guess what? Unfortunately, inflation is higher than income growth right now, which means real income is negative, which means for the typical worker in the United States, that person's paycheck buys less. That just does not fit with a shrinking K-shaped economy, and there's all kinds of other data. I follow wealth inequality very closely. We've talked about that before. Mm-hmm. Lower income people are not remotely keeping up with the increase in wealth among higher income people. So, and just anecdotally, I mean, consumer confidence data is terrible. People are in a recessionary mindset. I just don't think the economy is disappearing at all.
7: Mm. We're speaking with Rick Newman, founder of the Pinpoint Press. His piece is called The Myth of the Prosperous Worker. So the K-shaped economy in your mind, stable, getting better, getting worse?
8: I think it's getting worse. If you're talking, let's clearly define what it is. The upper K are wealthy people. They tend to own a home and they tend to own stocks. And they're doing great because that stuff is appreciating in value. Lower K, almost all their wealth comes from a paycheck. They do not have financial wealth to fall back on. And these are trends that have been worsening for, I mean, a K-shaped economy has been forming for 40 years, and this has a lot to do with the ability of people to put money in the bank, to buy a few, a little bit of stock, and maybe get some financial wealth going. One of the biggest things, the most important trends in the economy is the wealth of the economy is going more towards people who own financial assets and away from people who work. That trend has not reversed. It's very hard to reverse that trend. It remains intact. So I think these problems are here and they're getting worse, not better.
7: Wow. In what scenario, Rick, might things change? Or when could that K gap narrow?
8: I think a couple of things will happen. So first of all, we need housing values to realign. We need to get to a point where more people can afford a home. And I think that will happen over time, but we're still in the overhang from the COVID era when the Federal Reserve pushed interest rates so low that anybody who bought a home or refinanced the mortgage, they're just not going to sell. They're not going to sell for years.
7: Thanks, Rick. Rick Newman, founder of the Pinpoint Press. If you've missed anything from today's show, there's an easy way to catch up. Just tell your Alexa, Siri, or Google to play This Morning with Gordon Deal. 20 minutes now in front of the hour. Coming up next, another humiliating fantasy football punishment, this one involving a costume.
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0: Michael's Steak and Lobster House on the water. We're extending Lobster Fest on every weekend to September 13th. 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

Thanks for spending time with us. For 19 years, Joshua Schneelock grew up in a Catholic orphanage in Germany, wondering why no one had come to take him home. Decades later, a simple DNA test finally led him to the father he had prayed for. Joshua was raised in Germany and was never adopted. As other kids left the orphanage, he wondered why no one came for him. 5 decades later, his prayers were answered when his wife, about a year ago, gave him an ancestry DNA kit. His biological father, Arthur Colbert, had served in the military and was stationed in Europe in the late 1960s. He had no idea he had father.

0: Fathered a child in Germany. Joshua reached out. When Joshua and Arthur finally met in person, as you might imagine, both were overcome with emotion. But the reunion didn't stop there. Last Saturday in Jefferson, Texas, Joshua walked into a room filled with more than 60 relatives waiting to meet him. For Nicole Murray and Dom Savino, I'm Gordon Deal. 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
4: 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This is WGUF Marco Island, Naples.
5: Breaking news this hour from Town Hall. Ahmed Thomason. President Trump says that we're not getting the straight story about conditions on board the USS Abraham Lincoln.
6: The aircraft carrier has been the subject of escalating concern over mental health and supply issues for American sailors enduring a record-setting, uninterrupted time at sea of more than 240 days. Trump calls the reports fake news.
7: And an admiral came up to see me over the weekend, and it was at a big group, and he happened to be an admiral retired. He said, I've been on ships that are out there much longer than that, sir, and I know people on the Lincoln. They say it's beautifully maintained and beautifully taken care of.
6: The Lincoln arrived in the Middle East in January and has been supporting the U.S. war against Iran, including the blockade on Iranian ports. I'm Julie Walker.
5: There's concern in South Korea over a perceived change in the military relationship with the United States.
8: South Korea's president, Lee Jae-myung, said a solid alliance with the United States strengthens the foundation of national security. These comments come as many South Koreans remain baffled and concerned about President Trump's abrupt order to substantially reduce military exercises with South Korea. Trump made the announcement just before U.S. and South Korean soldiers began their annual exercises on Monday, designed to sharpen readiness against North Korean threats. I'm Karen Shamas.
5: The fate of the Gaza ceasefire unclear following a marathon meeting between U.S. negotiator Jared Kushner and Israeli Prime Minister Netanyahu. As the primary season draws to a close, attention turns to key states like Florida and Wyoming, California and Alaska. Today's primaries highlight Republican-led redistricting and battles between Democratic establishment candidates and progressives. On Wall Street, the Dow futures down 41 points. More on these stories at townhall.com.
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11: 98.9 WGUF weather. Your Southwest Florida forecast on your Tuesday afternoon, another hot day with a heat advisory in effect this afternoon. Today's high 95. Partly cloudy tonight, a chance for a shower or two, and an overnight low near 77. Some rain possible starting on Wednesday with a high near 93.
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0: accusations before he moves forward with the firing. So that is now what the Trump administration is doing by sending Lisa Cook this new letter and giving her that 3 weeks away deadline. But it seems that once those 3 weeks come and go by the end of this month, that assuming she is not able to convince the president to do an about face, that we very well could see her try to get fired again and head right back to court.
1: Zach Schoenfeld, legal affairs editor at The Hill. 20 minutes now after the hour on This Morning, America's First News. Here's Nicole Murray.
2: And now, the three big things you need to know. Number one.
3: President Trump has threatened to strike Oman again if the country interferes in a potential deal regarding control over the Strait of Hormuz. He made the remark in a Fox News interview. Meanwhile, here's Trump speaking at the White House yesterday.
4: We control it. We control it with the blockade. We have a blockade. We control it with the blockade. And I like the idea of declaring it a territory.
3: The 60-day deadline for an Iran peace deal also expired yesterday.
2: Number two.
3: More than a dozen current and former Penn State University students have been charged in connection with an alleged drug trafficking ring that authorities say operated in and around two fraternities. State Attorney General Dave Sunday.
5: The evidence showed that cocaine was primarily packaged at the fraternity houses and that packaging was done by fraternity brothers and oftentimes pledges.
3: A total of 14 people have been charged, including the father of a student, who is accused of trying to conceal evidence and obstruct the investigation.
2: Number three.
3: South Carolina officials say actress Hayden Panettiere was found in cardiac arrest prior to her death. The 36-year-old was reportedly temporarily staying in the Greenville County residence where she was found. An autopsy was completed yesterday, but Panettiere's official cause of death has not been revealed. President Trump is defending his move to reduce the U.S.-South Korea military exercises, saying that he was frustrated that the U.S. ally refused to help with the Iran war.
4: He said, no thanks. And I said, wait a minute, we have 39,000 soldiers over there guarding you from Kim Jong-un, your next-door neighbor, and you're not going to help us on a very easy military operation in Iran? That's strange.
3: Trump also cited his strong relationship with North Korean leader Kim Jong-un as a reason for the reduction. Data says the typical American spends 93% of their time indoors, and medical experts are warning that it's triggered by chronic anxiety.
1: Man, that's a lot of time.
3: Yeah, that's a lot of time. I would go crazy being indoors that often.
1: So 24 hours in a day.
3: Right.
1: It's like 22 hours and change. Indoors.
3: Inside.
1: But, I mean, you got to get sleep, right? You know, the 8 hours of sleep or something, or were you 12 hours? Or you got to work. Here's another 8 hours plus a commute tacked on. So I don't know what that leaves, maybe 4 hours in a day, 5 hours in a day.
3: Yeah, but I would still want to be outside for like at least an hour or two. I'd go crazy.
1: I agree. That's too much time. Pasty skin. You look gray after a while.
3: Oh, my gosh. It's true.
1: 22 minutes after the hour.
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8: Your Southwest Florida forecast on your Tuesday afternoon. Another hot day with a heat advisory in effect this afternoon. Today's high 95. Partly cloudy tonight. A chance for a shower or two and an overnight low near 77. Some rain possible starting on Wednesday with a high near 93.
7: President Trump says she has the courage and wisdom to deliver strong results for the incredible people of her state and nation. Catalina Lauf. President Trump appointed Catalina to lead in his administration. Now, President Trump is endorsing Catalina Lauf for Congress. Lauf is an America First conservative. fighting for the people of Southwest Florida and for our conservative values. Catalina Lauf is the only candidate to receive the endorsement of President Donald J. Trump in the Republican primary for Florida's 19th U.S. House District. Lauf is not a billionaire or career politician. Catalina is a devoted wife and Christian. She's running to end the corruption in D.C. Lauf will ban insider trading for Congress, impose term limits so no politician can cling to power for decades. And if Congress doesn't work, Catalina will make sure they don't get paid. Join President Trump and vote Catalina Lauf for Congress. Paid for by Protect Freedom PAC. Not approved by any candidate or candidates committee.
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1: Breaking news this hour from Town Hall, Thomas Thomason. President Trump says that we're not getting the straight story about conditions on board the USS Abraham Lincoln.
2: The aircraft carrier has been the subject of escalating concern over mental health and supply issues for American sailors enduring a record-setting uninterrupted time at sea of more than 240 days. Trump calls the reports fake news.
3: And an admiral came up to see me over the weekend, and it was at a big group, and he happened to be an admiral retired. He said, I've been on ships that are out there much longer than that, sir, and I know people on the Lincoln. They say it's beautifully maintained and beautifully taken care of.
2: The Lincoln arrived in the Middle East in January and has been supporting the U.S. war against Iran, including the blockade on Iranian ports. I'm Julie Walker.
1: There's concern in South Korea over a perceived change in the military relationship with the United States.
4: South Korea's president, Lee Jae-myung, said a solid alliance with the United States strengthens the foundation of national security. These comments come as many South Koreans remain baffled and concerned about President Trump's abrupt order to substantially reduce military exercises with South Korea. Trump made the announcement just before U.S. and South Korean soldiers began their annual exercises on Monday, designed to sharpen readiness against North Korean threats. I'm Karen Shamas.
1: The fate of the Gaza ceasefire unclear following a marathon meeting between U.S. negotiator Jared Kushner and Israeli Prime Minister Netanyahu. As the primary season draws to a close, attention turns to key states like Florida and Wyoming, California and Alaska. Today's primaries highlight Republican-led redistricting and battles between Democratic establishment candidates and progressives. On Wall Street, the Dow futures down 41 points. More on these stories at townhall.com.
5: This is a Bloomberg Money Minute. OpenAI is rolling out a new version of ChatGPT designed specifically for teens with tougher safety guardrails and more parental controls. ChatGPT for teens comes at a time when the company is facing mounting scrutiny over how its products impact young users' mental health and cognitive development. A feature called Study Mode will provide homework reminders and guiding questions to help teens work through an academic concept. Checking on your money, stock futures are lower this morning. Tensions in the Middle East are showing no signs of easing. Both the U.S. and Iran show less willingness to compromise. And Tesla told its staff that it's gearing up for the public launch of the Cybercab Robotaxi, which is its first vehicle designed without a steering wheel or brake pedal. According to the tech site The Information, the company aims to start the rollout in Austin, Texas first by offering rides to employees. Tesla's hoping for the launch by the end of the month. No comment from the company. Courtney Donahoe, Bloomberg Radio.
6: 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Listen, it was time to start to branch out across the state. You know, now more than ever, we have to make sure that we keep the free state of Florida free. 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We're going to have Florida news. We're going to have Southwest Florida news. And we're going to get a chance to talk to you all the things that we've done before. We're doing it again on 98.9 WGUF Naples FM Talk.
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8: Your Southwest Florida forecast on your Tuesday afternoon. Another hot day with a heat advisory in effect this afternoon. Today's high 95. Partly cloudy tonight. A chance for a shower or two and an overnight low near 77. Some rain possible starting on Wednesday with a high near 93.
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0: Thanks for being with us. Welcome into Tuesday. 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
1: Good morning, Gordon. It does not take a whole lot of life experience to know it's not worth standing between a Brit and a beer. Well, no surprise, Londoners are up in arms over a new effort from what they've dubbed the Fun Police, who are trying to do exactly that. It has to do with a fixture of British life. Summer nights spent at the pub, crowds spilling out into the streets, everybody standing around enjoying some rare good weather and a pint with some friends. Well, the Wall Street Journal reports the Westminster City Council has had enough of all this fun, and they've drafted a plan to crack down on what they call high-volume vertical drinking. In real words, just people standing and drinking. The bureaucrats say they're trying to bring down the street noise in some London neighborhoods. They want to do it by instituting strict table-to-chair ratios, among other restrictions. No surprise, this attempted crackdown has brought everybody else together. Pubgoers, politicians, even the national press. A columnist called the officials clipboard-wielding killjoys. One local told the Journal, I don't think anything is going to stop British people going to the pubs.
0: No. You get, like, when it stops raining or it's not misty or something, and you get that pint after work, and you get to stand outside and talk about what a nice day it finally is.
1: Right.
0: Or that's like a, that's a thing.
1: It is.
0: In Britain.
1: It's like one day a month, yeah.
0: Oh, man. Here comes the Westminster City Council. Enough of this spending money and having fun and meeting new people nonsense.
1: Socializing.
0: Wow.
1: Yeah.
0: Just brutal. I mean, this is not going to happen.
1: No.
0: It doesn't seem like this. Didn't they push back, though? They put out like a Q&A on like the facts about this, right? They made it even worse. Like, just stop,
1: yeah,
0: City Council. Stop.
1: The FAQ had, are we the fun police, was one of the things.
0: Right.
1: No, we're not.
0: Right. Yeah. Vertical drinking. I had never heard of that. Vertical drinking.
1: Table-to-chair ratios.
0: That table-to-chair ratios. Good luck enforcing that.
1: Yeah, that's right.
0: Jeez.
1: Hey, Gordon, Guinness World Record breaker. He's at it again. This is our guy, David Rush, and you may recognize the name because Rush holds more than 200 world records right now. He's done every single thing you could imagine, and he's at it again with another ridiculous one, setting the mark for the fastest time to fold 12 T-shirts in a relay team of 12. A real record, apparently. Rush did it alongside 10 co-workers and a Las Vegas mentalist. They were all there for a conference. The mentalist had given a keynote the day before. It took the Motley crew 10 tries, but ultimately the relay group was able to get the 12 shirts folded in 2 minutes and 19 seconds. Rush was not thrilled with all the newbies. They had a bunch of failed efforts because some teammates rushed their folds. Mm. Apparently that's a no-no with the Guinness World Record standards. But they ultimately got the job done, standing about 6 feet away as they passed the folded T-shirts back and forth. And Rush has another record.
0: Very good.
1: This is insane.
0: Well, sometimes you just make stuff up and Guinness will recognize it. And that's apparently what happened here.
1: It should be
0: invented a record.
1: Should be our project for the second half of the year. We think of a world record to attempt.
0: Okay. And then do it.
1: Yes.
0: And then submit it. And seek approval.
1: Yeah. Soccer related or drinking related.
0: You're on it, Dom. 13 minutes now in front of the hour.
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5: 98.9 WGUF weather. Your Southwest Florida forecast on your Tuesday afternoon. Another hot day with a heat advisory in effect this afternoon. Today's high 95. Partly cloudy tonight. A chance for a shower or two and an overnight low near 77. Some rain possible starting on Wednesday with a high near 93.
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6: Hi, I'm Rich Evans, and I'm running to serve you as your new congressman in Florida Congressional District 22. Be a lion, not a sheep. Don't vote for Asghar, Belinda Kay, or Michael Carbonaro. All three are posers, and they're not active for reform or respect life issues. They think this election is an auction. Having spent heavily on laughably bad, repetitive TV advertising, it's just too much. Asghar is most concerned with his own personal profit. He dumped his wife under questionable conditions and has done nothing since losing in the 2020 GOP primary. He spent $3 million and lost to Byron Donalds. Belinda Kay is not a Trump conservative. She gave contributions to the DNC, Debbie Wasserman Schultz, and the Hillary Clinton campaign. The university named after her family does questionable business with China. By the way, young David Burke voted for Obama. Michael Carbonaro's firm slow-walked business bank repayments and was sued by a bank in the Bahamas. Further, the Florida Bulldog publication notes a Jane Doe rape case, serious allegations, serious bad judgment. I'm Rich Evans, and I approve this message.
7: Paid for by the committee to elect Rich Evans.
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0: morning with us, a man from Long Island, New York, has run 6 marathons barefoot, including 4 in New York City. 57-year-old John Mazet of Lindenhurst, a ballroom dance instructor, says he periodically gets a little shard of glass or something in his foot. He says he uses the end of the safety pin for his running bib to do a little surgery and pluck out the debris. The New York Post says Mazet is used to stomping on jagged roadside pebbles and other debris while running on the island's bustling streets. He says he once got pulled over by police officers while running barefoot, training for the New York City Marathon. He suspects they thought he had robbed somebody. Says he was just doing an 8-minute mile. He's currently working to qualify for the Boston Marathon. Before going barefoot in the park while trotting through Manhattan for the New York races, Mazet would run the conventional way. But after just 3 months, when he started, his sneakers were ironically causing more pain on his knees than being barefoot ever has. For Nicole Murray and Dom Savino, I'm Gordon Deal. Thanks for listening to This Morning, America's First News.
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4: Breaking news this hour from Town Hall. I'm Rich Thomason. Several states are holding primaries today.
5: Voters going to the polls today in Florida, Wyoming, and Alaska. Races to watch in Florida include the 20th Congressional District, where incumbent Debbie Wasserman Schultz is running against 4 other Democrats, including Democrat Socialist Elijah Manley, who is anti-ICE. In District 25, DSA-backed candidate Oliver Larkin, who is also anti-ICE, is challenging incumbent Congressman Democrat Jared Moskowitz. Now, as for the governor's race, Republican Congressman Byron Donalds is looking to secure the nomination. He is likely to face Democrat David Jolly in November. Ron DeSantis is term limited.
4: Correspondent Laura Winters. Another ship has been targeted in the Strait of Hormuz. The vessel was hit by some sort of projectile.
6: There was no immediate claim of responsibility for the Tuesday morning attack, reported by the British military's UK Maritime Trade Operations Centre. With negotiations between the US and Iran stalled, Iran has been holding separate talks with Oman on a plan to manage ships transiting the strait. President Donald Trump said that the US would bomb Oman if it gets in the way. Iran effectively closed the strait after Israel and the U.S. attacked the country on February the 28th. Roughly one-fifth of the world's traded oil supplies passed through the strait before the war. I'm Karen Shamas.
4: Child safety and privacy are at the heart of a lawsuit against Facebook and Instagram's parent Meta. 4 states seek extensive damages, and the trial gets underway today with opening arguments. California and Colorado, Kentucky and New Jersey are also demanding changes in the way the company operates its popular online platforms. On Wall Street, ahead of this morning's opening bell, the Dow futures are down 55 points, while the Nasdaq futures are off 386 points. More on these stories, townhall.com.
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4: A marathon meeting between U.S. negotiator Jared Kushner and Israeli Prime Minister Netanyahu leaves the fate of the Gaza ceasefire unclear. Officials are signaling moderate optimism after the talks, but they offer no concrete commitment by Israel to the latest U.S. proposed plan. American negotiators appeared to acquiesce to Israeli demands that Hamas disarmament must come before any reconstruction in Gaza can begin. They did not publicly signal that Israel had made any commitments to withdraw its troops, and that is a major sticking point in this plan. Belgium is battling one of its largest wildfires despite cooler weather and a bit of rain. The blaze is moving closer to Germany and has burned roughly 12 square miles. Firefighters from several countries are assisting, but some areas remain inaccessible. In Greece, a fire near Athens' main airport was quickly controlled, and investigators are looking into a deadly fire on an island off Greece. News and analysis, Town Hall.
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11: President Trump says she has the courage and wisdom to deliver strong results for the incredible people of her state and nation. Catalina Lauf. President Trump appointed Catalina to lead in his administration. Now, President Trump is endorsing Catalina Lauf for Congress. Lauf is an America First conservative, fighting for the people of Southwest Florida and for our conservative values. Catalina Lauf is the only candidate to receive the endorsement of President Donald J. Trump in the Republican primary for Florida's 19th U.S. House District. Lauf is not a billionaire or career politician. Catalina is a devoted wife and Christian. She's running to end the corruption in D.C. Lauf will ban insider trading for Congress, impose term limits so no politician can cling to power for decades. And if Congress doesn't work, Catalina will make sure they don't get paid. Join President Trump and vote Catalina Lauf for Congress. Paid for by Protect Freedom PAC. Not approved by any candidate or candidates committee.
12: Hi, this is Ty from T. Michael's Steak and Lobster House on the Water. We're extending Lobster Fest on every weekend to September 13th. 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
13: 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I am here with TJ, and TJ's telling us about this wood that they've got right now, and it is something to see. 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
1: Here's a text message from Michigan. Mike, if Darlene Graham Nordone can't handle tough questions from a conservative-leaning news organization like Newsmax while she's running for a Republican seat, I would really hate to see what happens when she has to make tough, important decisions for South Carolina. It's a wild story. It's one of the craziest things I've seen in American political history. We've seen, you know, family members take over positions from their husbands or wives, or Lisa Murkowski, didn't her daddy install her essentially in Alaska? So it can happen, but I just wouldn't have thought it would have happened in 2026 America. Let's get your take on it here in just a moment. I also want to make sure you know all about Incogni. Remember that awful, awful killing of the Minnesota lawmaker, Melissa Hortman, and her husband, and the family dog? They found a list in the guy's car of data brokers. What's a data broker? 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Because the next time a stranger searches for you, let them find nothing. What do we know about Darlene Graham Nordone? Well, not a lot. Not a lot, but that didn't seem to stop President Trump from earning his endorsement. Here's Benji in South Carolina, who wants to weigh in on why that happened. Hey, Benji, thanks for your patience. Welcome to the show.
2: Yeah, hey, Mike, good to talk to you.
1: Thank you, sir.
2: I'm going to try to keep this short. So my daughter just graduated law school at USC, and a couple of the other hosts on Word Radio like to talk about how much people liked Lindsey Graham. Well, I got to hear it every weekend about the people at USC and the people in Columbia did not like Lindsey Graham. Lindsey Graham is a turncoat. He's a fence jumper. With that being said, the people in Washington love Lindsey Graham because Lindsey would do what Lindsey needed to do to suit their agenda. Mm-hmm. With that being said,
1: wait a minute. Hold that thought for a minute. Let me just point something out. And I've heard this before, and I can kind of relate to what you're saying, because Lindsey always lit up my phone lines or text lines with people complaining about him. You know who didn't elect him? People in Washington. You know who elected him over and over and over again? Overwhelmingly, South Carolinians. How do you explain that?
2: I have to disagree with that. I feel like Columbia.
1: That's a fact.
2: Lindsey Graham. It may be a fact on paper, but us rednecks, us blue collar guys that work for a living and talk to each other, we know we did not vote for Lindsey Graham.
1: Well, I understand the point is more South Carolinians voted for him than didn't. So
2: yeah,
1: I mean,
2: on paper. We can take that argument back just to like Trump saying he got screwed out of the election in 2020.
1: You think every time Lindsey Graham won an election, it was rigged?
2: No, Lindsey was the least of the evil we had to vote for. Who do we have better to vote for than Lindsey Graham? He's already been there. He's already made the deals. So yeah. I would think Washington would put his little sister in there because she knows the dirt that Lindsey has done, and she's not going to go against, say, Trump that has endorsed her. and not follow through with the things that her brother has done for this country. And
1: so why do you think President Trump endorsed her?
2: President Trump endorsed her because she will follow through and do exactly what she's told to do. She's cried the story. I've had to work 3 jobs as a kid. She's easily bought. I mean, you can write the scripts for her. She'll say exactly what you want her to say. She'll go exactly where you tell her to go. You think Ralph Norman's going to do any of that? Absolutely not. He's going to get a kickback to Washington.
1: But he's going to be loyal to, I think he'll be loyal to President Trump and to the America First movement. I don't think there's anything.
2: I agree with that, but I think to a point, if Ralph Norman didn't like it for the state of South Carolina, he would give a little kickback. And I don't think Darlene is going to give any kickback for anything.
1: You don't think she'll push back?
2: She doesn't know any better. Yeah, she doesn't know any better. She's not a politician.
1: No, she's not. And, of course, she's trying to use that. And she's using that, Benji, as a campaign, you know, benefit or a talking point. But again, at the end of the day, and I've heard this about Lindsay, and look, let's just stipulate she's not Lindsay. And she's already indicated she's going to lean in towards more domestic policies like affordability than her brother did. And that probably has a lot of people finding her appealing. So this is not necessarily a referendum on Lindsay. It's a referendum on her. And I don't know where this is going to go. I think the debate tonight's going to be fascinating. I'm sorry that our dear friend and colleague Joey Hudson was kind of unceremoniously dumped because of all the shenanigans that took place between the South Carolina GOP and the Graham campaign. Ralph Norman, incidentally, is real fired up about it. He doesn't like it at all. He wishes Joey was there as well. We'll play clips for you tomorrow, and we'll see what you think as this wild ride continues. 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
10: A strong America requires strong leadership. Lincoln's strength held the Union together. Reagan's defeated the communist threat. Now President Trump is setting a new example of American strength. That's the same example Casey Askar lives by. Askar, a devout Christian who fled persecution in the Middle East. Askar, a United States Marine defending American freedom. Askar, a successful businessman creating thousands of Florida jobs. 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Strong leadership to keep America strong. Trump conservative Casey Askar for Congress.
11: I'm Casey Askar, and I approve this message.
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12: This is a Bloomberg Money Minute. Oil is fluctuating near a two-week high with the U.S. and Iran stuck in a deadlock over control of the Strait of Hormuz. Brent is trading near $91 a barrel after gaining 15% since early August. President Trump says he's not interested in extending an agreement with Tehran that technically expired yesterday, leaving the simmering conflict with Iran in limbo. The geopolitical tensions and a sell-off in chip makers sending stocks lower on Wall Street today. The Dow is down a fraction, the Nasdaq down 1%, the S&P down nearly 0.5%. Meanwhile, Target is overhauling its grocery aisles, expanding the size of the section in remodeled stores and new locations. The company is focusing on curation and will carry an assortment of national, emerging, and store brands that reflect evolving tastes, interests, and wellness needs. 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

0: 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When prompted, just say Mike Gallagher and make the switch to Pure Talk. Want to do something meaningful with lasting impact during this 250th anniversary of America? Take less than 10 minutes and read the Declaration of Independence. My friends at Americans for Prosperity have launched the Declaration Project, a nationwide effort to help Americans rediscover the principles that made this country exceptional: dignity, freedom, opportunity, self-governance. The Declaration tells us that all men are created equal, our rights come from our Creator, and government derives its just powers from the consent of the governed. These truths aren't just museum pieces, they're the foundation of American liberty. Read the Declaration aloud with your friends and family, at your cookout, on the porch, on the beach. 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That's why AFP is leading the charge to secure our founding principles for the next 250 years. 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
4: News this hour at Town Hall. I'm Bob Agnew in Washington. Florida is one of the key states where voters are headed to the polls for a midterm primary election today. Here's correspondent Bernie.
5: The reshaped 22nd district, formed under Governor Ron DeSantis' redistricting map, could give Floridians the opportunity to send another conservative to Washington, as President Donald Trump earned 54% of the vote there in 2024. The poll of 132 likely Republican primary voters conducted by National Victory Strategies shows businessman Casey Escar holding a narrow lead in the crowded field on the eve of the election. The Marine veteran and successful businessman has 16% support, only 3% ahead of cryptocurrency trader and entrepreneur Michael Carbonara, and 6% ahead of former police officer David Burke. Bernie Bennett reporting.
4: And from the standpoint of outside observers, today's contests really are still a toss-up. 46% of respondents indicating they're still undecided. Thousands of people were without power on Monday after Tropical Storm Lala uprooted trees from downtown Honolulu all the way to the Big Island, where intense flash flooding and strong winds isolated already remote communities. President Trump is blaming the media for stoking up stories about poor conditions on the USS Abraham Lincoln.
6: The aircraft carrier has been the subject of escalating concern over mental health and supply issues for American sailors enduring a record-setting uninterrupted time at sea of more than 240 days. Trump calls the reports fake news.
7: And an admiral came up to see me over the weekend and It was at a big group, and he happened to be an admiral retired. He said, I've been on ships that are out there much longer than that, sir, and I know people on the Lincoln. They say it's beautifully maintained and beautifully taken care of.
6: The Lincoln arrived in the Middle East in January and has been supporting the U.S. war against Iran, including the blockade on Iranian ports. I'm Julie Walker.
4: On Wall Street, the Dow is struggling right now. It's off by 127 points. More at Town Hall.
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9: Barring a last-minute deal, higher U.S. tariffs on a host of Canadian products are due to kick in at 12.01 a.m. tomorrow. 50% tariffs on $20 billion worth of Canadian goods, ranging from hockey sticks to tongue depressors. Child safety and privacy are at the heart of a lawsuit filed against Facebook and Instagram parent Meta. Four states are seeking extensive damages in the trial that gets underway today with opening arguments. California, Colorado, Kentucky, and New Jersey are also demanding changes in how the company operates its popular online platforms. OpenAI is launching a version of ChatGPT designed for teens. 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For the Wall Street Business Report, I'm Rich Thomason.
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14: President Trump says she has the courage and wisdom to deliver strong results for the incredible people of her state and nation. Catalina Lauf. President Trump appointed Catalina to lead in his administration. Now, President Trump is endorsing Catalina Lauf for Congress. Lauf is an America First conservative, fighting for the people of Southwest Florida and for our conservative values. Catalina Lauf is the only candidate to receive the endorsement of President Donald J. Trump in the Republican primary for Florida's 19th U.S. House District. Lauf is not a billionaire or career politician. Catalina is a devoted wife and Christian. She's running to end the corruption in D.C. Lauf will ban insider trading for Congress, impose term limits so no politician can cling to power for decades. And if Congress doesn't work, Catalina will make sure they don't get paid. Join President Trump and vote Catalina Lauf for Congress. Paid for by Protect Freedom PAC. Not approved by any candidate or candidates committee.
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0: Trump skin. No, it's that this guy did a drive-by on a young woman who did nothing wrong. She didn't provoke anything. This is one thing that's very interesting when you see, think of the concept of bullying. You think of the concept of people belittling others and just running mean and nasty campaigns. You get to wait sometimes for people to start it. Natalie Harp can do anything to anyone other than work for President Trump. And then she gets a shot taken at her by a male senator who has a lot of power. You would think this would have been untoward for Democrats of yesteryear, but not anymore. More when we return. We'll be right back.
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10: 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I want to talk about James Tallarico insulting every black voter in Texas in just a moment. 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

0: 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All right, let's zoom down to Texas. The Texas Senate race is interesting. It's very close, I'm not going to lie. Republicans are in danger here. This seat's held by John Cornyn, and he lost the primary to Ken Paxton, and the polling down there shows it close. I personally believe Republicans will have an advantage here, but Tallarico, the Democrat, is going to have a ton of money, and there's a lot of energy behind trying to get rid of Paxton. Absolutely. Those are the conditions on the ground. Tallarico, though, has a lot of problems, and we've talked about those on the show. He thinks there are six genders. He's had some very crazy things to say about Christianity, particularly when you consider that he bills himself as a Christian pastor. He is among the most liberal candidates for federal office in the entire country, and he's running in Texas. And I assume the Republican campaign is going to make all this clear. We certainly have here at the show. But I heard a couple of comments come out from Tallarico today that really, to me, are beyond just political ideology, liberal, conservative. They go to the core of what I think, and I think a lot of liberals do this. They say things out loud that are so racist, and yet they have no idea. I want to play a clip for you of Tallarico talking about the Save America Act and requiring voter ID. That, I'm just going to set it up that way. Now, I want you to listen to him. Cut two.
1: We as human beings have the right to shape our own destinies, and we do that through the vote. And so many brave Americans, so many brave black Americans have fought and died for that right. And so for politicians in Austin or in Washington, as they're now doing with the Save Act, they are trying to rob our neighbors, particularly our black neighbors, of those God-given rights. So I have a track record of using every tool in my toolbox to protect voting rights.
0: There's not a black person in this country who would be inconvenienced or prevented the franchise by the Save Act. None. What Tallarico is saying is that if you require voter ID in an election, all these black voters are too stupid to figure it out. We've heard the same arguments, by the way, about married women. Oh, they'll never be able to figure out how to get an ID and vote. Do you hear yourself? Do you hear yourself? It's a voter ID. It costs a few bucks to get one if you don't have a driver's license. It costs a few bucks to get an ID in Texas. You can get an ID. You have to have an ID to do anything in this country. I flew up to Washington today on an airplane, showed an ID. There were other people on the plane. They all had IDs. But Tallarico and the rest of these liberals who default to this talking point, well, you can't have voter ID. We can't ensure that only citizens are voting in our election. If we do that, black people won't be able to vote. Do you hear yourself? You are saying to black voters, to black Americans, you're too stupid to figure out how to use an ID when you go to the polls and vote. And because you're so stupid, I will protect you from your own stupidity. That's the core of liberalism. all these people out there, black voters, married women, you, will slice and dice you because you're too stupid to think for yourself. And we must show up and save you from your own stupidity. Every black voter ought to hear this. Every one of them ought to be outraged about Tallarico and the way he talks about you. More news after this. Come on back.
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4: The radical left has lost its mind. 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Election Day is August 18th. 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
12: This is a Bloomberg Money Minute. The U.S. national debt expected to top a record $40 trillion this week. That's months ahead of previous forecasts. It's because of the billions in lost revenue from President Trump's failed tariff plans and runaway federal spending. That's according to the Washington Post. And it's fueling worries about rising inflation and part of the reason why yields on government bonds are now at nearly 20-year highs. On Wall Street, you add in a sell-off in chipmakers and AI-related stocks, which have been the biggest gainer so far this year. And right now, Wall Street is lower. The Dow is down about 0.1%. The tech-heavy NASDAQ 1% lower. The S&P 500 is down 0.5%. Oil, a little bit higher right now. It's at $85 a barrel. President Trump now says all mines have been removed or detonated in the Strait of Hormuz, which both the U.S. and Iran are claiming to have control over. Trump also posted an image of a map on his Truth Social platform today, labeling the Strait of Hormuz as a new U.S. territory. Tom Busby, Bloomberg Radio.
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1: First voucher bill was proposed in Texas in 1957, which was just a few years after Brown v. 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
1: And it was a deliberate attempt to allow white parents to take their kids out of newly integrated public schools and send their kids to white-only private schools.
16: Right.
1: And so I fought tooth and nail to prevent that voucher bill from passing because it would hurt our students, but it would particularly hurt our black students across the state because we know that public education is underfunded in Texas.
0: First of all, public education is not underfunded. James Tallarico is parroting the same talking point. I've heard Abdul El-Sayed make a similar argument. You know, Abdul El-Sayed says, because we spent $100 million on the Iron Dome in Israel, that we can't have good schools in America. We spent $1 trillion in America on public education. $1 trillion. Education spending keeps going up. And in a lot of places, test scores keep going down. Not everywhere. A lot of red states are seeing test scores going up, like Mississippi, for instance. They got a Republican governor down there, Republican legislature. Public education is not underfunded. Vouchers and school choice do nothing to take away the funding from public education. That's also a canard. But listen to what Ossoff is arguing. That somehow giving parents a choice would somehow, and it's not clear how, but somehow that would take away educational opportunities for black students, that it would somehow injure them, that it would somehow hurt their ability to get an education. Ossoff may not be aware. He may not be aware. And it sounds like he's not. That a great many of the biggest champions for school choice in this country are actually black parents whose children have been trapped in failing public schools with nowhere else to go. It's black parents who often lead the charge for school choice because they want something better for their kids. They don't want to be trapped in a failing public school run by a failing teachers union. They don't want it. So they say, I need a choice. I need something better. And I'm paying my taxes, and my kid's going to a failing public school, and you trap me there in the name of your political ideology? Well, that doesn't help my kid get into college. That doesn't help my kid learn to read. That doesn't help my kid do math. That doesn't help my kid have a better economic outcome. It might help you get elected. Maybe it makes you feel better about yourself, James Tallarico, but it does nothing for me. I hope James Tallarico meets some of these black parents in Texas and around the country who are leading on school choice in their communities. I doubt that he will, because these Democratic candidates never meet anybody who pops their little ideological bubble, who might give them some contrary information to the things that they have to say, the boxes they have to check in order to exist in the Democratic Party. This is one of them. This little racial attack box, you have to check that because he has to please the teachers' unions. Understand, John Ossoff says these things not because there's any data or any truth. He says these things because he's more scared of the teachers' unions than he is worried about a black kid in Dallas or Houston or San Antonio or anywhere else learning how to read or learning how to do math or getting a good education. The teachers' unions are in charge. They are in charge of James Tallarico, the education lobby. That's who's in charge of Tallarico. Who should be in charge? The parents. They ought to have the choices. They ought to be able to do what's best for their kids. But that's what he wants to take away, and he tries to wrap it around this crazy racial politics. And the only people who get hurt are these kids who are trapped year after year in failing public schools, and they listen to the politicians say, oh, your problem is we just haven't spent enough money yet. No, we spend enough. We spend a lot. It's the policy. It's the people who are in charge. That's your problem. It's not the spending. It's the policy. Scott Jennings is here on Salem. Our first guest today, Evan Barker, a former Democratic campaign operative and political strategist who spent years raising millions of dollars for progressive candidates. She has a new book called Nothing Left, Confessions of a Democratic Operative. Evan Barker takes readers behind the scenes of Democratic politics and explains why she believes the party abandoned working class Americans and moved too far to the left. Evan, we don't know each other, but I'm glad to welcome you into the Scott Jennings Show. Congratulations on publishing your book. Thanks for being here.
16: Thank you. Thank you so much, Scott. I've seen you so many times on TV, so it's cool to meet you here.
0: Yeah, it's very nice to meet you as well. I want to ask you, why did you write the book? This is a fascinating sort of concept about, from where you came and now to publish this book. I see it. We have it on our screen here.
16: I know.
0: Great cover. Yeah, why'd you
16: write
0: it?
16: Crazy. Yeah, so I'm from the middle of the country. Originally, I'm from Kansas/Missouri. I claim both sides of the state line, Kansas City. And I grew up in a mostly working class union family. And over time, I saw a lot of my family members who voted for Democrats switch and leave and vote for Donald Trump starting in around 2016. They started supporting the GOP. And I came into Democratic politics because I had a pre-existing health condition similar to cystic fibrosis. As a child, it was hard for me to always have insurance. My parents couldn't always afford to put me in high-risk pools. And so I was activated by the Barack Obama campaign. And after college, I ended up finding the Bernie Sanders movement. I was actually there with AOC and Bernie the first day they ever met, believe it or not. And it happened to be in Kansas. I spent the whole day with them. And I didn't realize what I was witnessing at that point in time. But, you know, I kind of over time got disillusioned with establishment Democrats. And so that's kind of what made the Bernie movement so appealing. I felt like they were stylistically, at least, truth tellers about the Democratic Party. But then I, you know, soon figured out that movement really wasn't about fighting for economic populism or, you know, giving more people health care. It was actually just about identity politics and hating white people and hating men. And defunding the police and kind of like open borders, you know, stuff like that. And so I got disaffected from that movement as well. And then on day three of the convention at the DNC, I ended up leaving a day early before Kamala Harris even spoke, because I realized that she was going to lose and the Democratic Party wasn't going to change, at least not anytime soon. And so I ended up going viral kind of by accident, just posted a video expressing my frustrations with the DNC, thought it was going to be a resignation video. It ended up getting millions and millions of views and kind of led to me writing this book. And I wanted to write this book because nobody inside the progressive movement or inside the Democratic Party has been honest about what happened during those years. And we've seen a lot of postmortems. We've seen a lot of autopsy reports. We've seen some of the autopsy report. But they haven't really been honest about what led to all of these crazy decisions and what was happening. And so that's why I wrote the book.
0: Evan Barker, that's the voice you're hearing. She's got a book out called Nothing Left, Confessions of a Democratic Operative. Evan, I want to ask you where you think your party is headed in 2028. You've seen your party change over the years. By the way, you and I share a background. I have a lot of a Democratic Union working class background in my family, too. Interestingly, that part of my family, they've all become Republicans over the years. I was the first one. I like to think I was the trailblazer, but they're all there now. And you says you voted for President Trump in 2024. But I'm kind of interested in your take on the future, because we're seeing this debate,
16: right?
0: Capitalism versus socialism. The cultural stuff is still out there. What's your view? Who's going to win out, the socialists and the radicals? Or do you think the Democrats could steer back to the middle? What's your thinking?
16: Well, that's the interesting thing, Scott, is that my book also charts the growth of the progressive movement over the last 10 years and how we really built out infrastructure and how they became so strong. The Democratic Party used to fight back against them. I was actually blacklisted in 2019. My firm was blacklisted for many years because of are helping primary Democratic incumbents. And I think that the Democratic establishment thought that they would just sort of squeeze us out and get rid of us. But it actually backfired. And it made the progressives, the DSA movement, grow to be extremely strong. I mean, we ended up recruiting our own donors, billionaire donors, very, very wealthy people. George Soros backed a lot of the Justice Democrats candidates. These other groups called Way to Win, which the public's not really doesn't know about. But I think at this point, the progressive movement has grown so strong. And at the same time, the base of the Democratic Party, the voter base, is fed up because they feel like the establishment has failed multiple times. And they have, to be fair. They have. You know, Donald Trump has won now multiple times. And so they're looking for alternatives. And the only built-in alternative, Scott, is the far-left progressive Bernie wing of the party. And the fact that they have now so much experience and they have so much infrastructure and they have real money behind them, I think that we're kind of in this moment right now where the centrists and the moderates are becoming outnumbered and the progressive wing is actually becoming the new establishment. And I think that if Abdul El-Sayed pulls off a win in Michigan, it will only embolden them, because up until this point, they have not been able to prove that their theory of change works in swing states.
0: Yeah.
16: So if he wins in that state, it will set the tone for 2028.
0: I could not agree with you more. That race is going to tell us a lot about where Democrats are headed, about where 2028 is headed. The book is called Nothing Left, Confessions of a Democratic Operative. The author is Evan Barker. I cannot wait to get my hands on this and read it. I'm glad to hear your description of it, but I'm looking forward to reading it even more, Evan. Thanks for coming by. We got to take a break. It's Scott Jennings on Salem. Stay with us.
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7: The radical left has lost its mind. 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Fortunately, Catalina Lauf is AOC's worst nightmare. 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Catalina built a successful business, then served in the Trump administration, fighting for American workers and the America First agenda. While AOC pushes victimhood, government control, and woke nonsense, Catalina fights for freedom, common sense, and the American dream. 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Election Day is August 18th. 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
0: It is primary day down in Florida and in some other states. We'll be tracking that tonight over at CNN. I think I'm up at 11 Eastern tonight. Laura Coates, I'll be sitting out there going over the election results, I guess. Really paying attention to what's going on in Florida. This governor's race is interesting. Rick Scott alluded to that. He likes Byron Donalds. I think Byron's highly likely to win the primary and starts as a favorite, I think, in the general election. Democrats, I think, are going to try to contest it. But, you know, it's a Republican state. We'll see what happens. I'm also paying attention, and Senator Scott referred to this as well, to some of these congressional campaigns, particularly the one in Florida.

0: Florida's 6th congressional district is currently represented by a Jewish Republican named Randy Fine. And he's being challenged by an anti-Semite, social media, personality, an influencer, a podcaster, you know, one of those types, named Dan Bilzerian. Now, I'm going to read to you from ABC News about Bilzerian. He has long spread provocative language and anti-Semitism. He has ramped up his rhetoric with a slew of anti-Semitic ads and verbal attacks targeting Randy Fine. His content also included references to Adolf Hitler and explicit anti-Semitic tropes. I've seen some of the videos. You may have seen them circulating online. I'm not going to play them if you're watching the stream. It's garbage. It's garbage stuff from a garbage person. But it has attracted the attention of leaders in both parties, interestingly. Speaker Mike Johnson, Republican, and Minority Leader Hakeem Jeffries, Democrat, have both condemned Bilzerian's rhetoric and his candidacy. Again, I'm citing ABC News here. The vile attack ads against Congressman Randy Fine are disgusting and should be condemned by all political leaders on the right and left. Anti-Semitism and outward hatred of Jewish communities have no place in our politics or in America, and we will continue to call them out wherever they arise. That's Mike Johnson. Jeffries said it was a, quote, hateful campaign, which he calls, quote, blatantly anti-Semitic and shocks the conscience. Lots of people are condemning this Bilzerian from across the Republican spectrum, all the way from Don Bacon, who's been, you know, more on the outs with Trump, I guess, so to speak, that side, all the way over to Ted Cruz. They've expressed their revulsion. Our ambassador to Israel, the great Mike Huckabee, called Bilzerian's rhetoric, quote, possibly the most disgusting political thread I've seen. It's ugly what's going on in this district. I'm glad people are calling it out. I really am. I wish, though, for the Democrats who are calling out Bilzerian, I wish they had a little more courage on their own side of the ball, though, because there are other campaigns where maybe the anti-Semitism isn't quite as explicit and blatant. It's still very clear what's going on. I mean, even down in Florida, you've got two Jewish Democrats on the ballot today, Jared Moskowitz and Debbie Wasserman Schultz. Their great sin is that they think Israel has a right to exist. And for that, they have Democratic Socialists of America opponents in their Democratic primaries. And they have Ilhan Omar down in Florida, or at least she was trying to go, campaigning against them. She's in the Democratic conference with them, and she's out there trying to take them out. I think that we need to understand what's happening here. The Democratic Party has completely become obsessed with this anti-Israel position, and they're willing to take out their own people who don't believe in it. It's going to be a litmus test for 2028. I'm not ignoring the anti-Semitic people who come along in the Republican Party. Bilzerian is one. This fishback running for governor is another. They need to be called out as well. But it seems to me that Republicans are doing a much better job of banishing this hatefulness and anti-Semitism than the Democrats. We'll see what happens in Florida tonight. But if you live down there around where Randy Fine represents, don't be taken in by this Bilzerian hatefulness. Some of the ugliest stuff we've seen in politics this year. More news after this. Common Sense for the American People. It's Scott Jennings on Salem.
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4: President Trump says she has the courage and wisdom to deliver strong results for the incredible people of her state and nation. Catalina Lauf. President Trump appointed Catalina to lead in his administration. Now, President Trump is endorsing Catalina Lauf for Congress. Lauf is an America First conservative, fighting for the people of Southwest Florida and for our conservative values. Catalina Lauf is the only candidate to receive the endorsement of President Donald J. Trump in the Republican primary for Florida's 19th U.S. House District. Lauf is not a billionaire or career politician. Catalina is a devoted wife and Christian. She's running to end the corruption in D.C. Lauf will ban insider trading for Congress, impose term limits so no politician can cling to power for decades. And if Congress doesn't work, Catalina will make sure they don't get paid. Join President Trump and vote Catalina Lauf for Congress. Paid for by Protect Freedom PAC. Not approved by any candidate or candidates committee.
5: This is a Bloomberg Money Minute. Despite a sluggish U.S. housing market, sales at Home Depot last quarter were better than expected, the best in almost 5 years. That was thanks to smaller home improvement projects, not costly home renovations, and refunds from President Trump's failed tariff scheme. Professional staffing firms are flying high in the stock market. Manpower and Robert Half have surged since late winter when the emergence of new AI tools sparked a widespread market sell-off. ZipRecruiter and Recruit Holdings, which own Indeed and Glassdoor, have also soared. The rebound comes as staffing firms report that demand is improving, suggesting AI may be changing the way recruiters work rather than replacing them. And 2 years after Red Lobster filed for bankruptcy protection and closed down about 100 locations after massive losses from its money-losing endless shrimp promotion, that very same deal is now back on the Red Lobster menu. Stocks are lower on Wall Street. The Dow down 0.1%. The Nasdaq down more than 1%. The S&P down 0.5%. Erica Herskowitz, Bloomberg Radio.
6: 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Listen, it was time to start to branch out across the state. 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We're going to have Florida news. We're going to have Southwest Florida news. And we're going to get a chance to talk to you all the things that we've done before. 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
0: I said, are you in the middle of this brawl? I was sitting at Great American Ballpark in Cincinnati. And I knew he was at Wrigley. And I had to ask him, are you in the middle of this? I about half expected to roll this video and see Axelrod out there shirtless throwing haymakers. But no, he was not in the middle of it. But some people were. Got cups flying. Come on, people. I know we're on the air in Chicago, by the way. You guys got to get a control of your people out there at these games. I know they're both good. I know tensions are high. And the lowly Cardinals are scraping to try to look up and see into the bottom of the wild card. But come on. Unbelievable. All right, let's get back to business here. The other day, we didn't get a chance to cover this when it happened, but it seems to me that something we need to talk about, major deal for our national security. The other day, President Trump signed a national security presidential memorandum targeting U.S. naval shipbuilding. It orders future aircraft carriers to ditch modern electromagnetic catapults and elevators for old-school steam and hydraulic system. It also allows foreign builders to construct a couple of initial U.S. ships abroad to catch up on backlogs, provided that they invest in domestic shipyards. This is a major deal, getting the U.S. fleet built out and up to speed. Joining us to discuss this and other matters of international affairs, Dr. James Robbins, Senior VP for Research at the Institute of World Politics, former Special Assistant in the Office of the Secretary of Defense. Dr. Robbins, thanks for sharing your expertise with us yet again here on the Scott Jennings Show. I asked you to come on and talk about the shipbuilding. This was all aimed, by the way, at keeping pace with China. Can you help educate our audience about this? What was your view of the president's memorandum on shipbuilding? Where do we stand, and where do we have to get to keep pace with our adversaries?
12: Thanks for having me on, Scott. Yeah, the U.S., I mean, we used to be a preeminent shipbuilder in the world, and now we aren't, I mean, to put it mildly. When you look at commercial shipbuilding, for example, China builds about half the world's ships now. South Korea and Japan do about 45%. We're down at a fraction of a percent. That's on the commercial side. On the military side, we also haven't kept pace. We haven't done the investments we need. And, you know, the United States is dominant in the maritime realm. China's trying to catch up to us. China's trying to make a bid to challenge us at sea. And they're not quite there yet on the military side, but they're getting there. They're in the race. And to the extent we've let this capability lapse in our country in terms of both the ability to build ships and also having the technical skill, the manpower to do it, you know, the welders and the, you know, ship designers and people, we really got to get back to that in order to maintain our edge. So it's great that President Trump is taking care of this like President Reagan did back in his day. And right. Now it's President Trump's turn to do it.
0: Yeah, Reagan engaged in massive shipbuilding. He had, what did he call it, the 600 Ship Navy Initiative? And so this was something that President Reagan took seriously. And he massively expanded the fleet. I think they added 71 warships during Reagan's years. Now, President Trump has undergone some criticism here for allowing some foreign engagement in the shipbuilding. Is that something he should be criticized for? How do you view that engagement with these ships possibly being built, at least in part, by some of our allies?
12: Well, I think if we're going to spool this up quickly, we're going to have to engage some of our allies. He is instructing that we build a fifth shipyard. We have four military shipyards right now. He's going to add another one. But when we're talking about a buildup at the speed and scale that we need, we just don't have the capacity to do it. So engaging some of our allies to help out with this is important. And again, the human side of this, just having the people to do it, we need to train up a whole nother generation of shipbuilders in order to be able to do these things. So part of this deal is that our workers will be able to work with the foreign workers in order to get these skills and then bring them back as part of an investment in our domestic side, which our foreign allies are also going to help with.
0: Now, some people, Dr. Robbins, are out there arguing that we already spend too much money on national defense. In fact, a lot of these Democrats who are running in primaries around the country this year are arguing for massive reductions in defense spending. What's your view? They say we ought to spend this money on other things. There's other, you know, spending hawks that want to dial back defense spending as part of a larger, you know, austerity program. What's your view? Can we afford to do this right now, or is it something that we can't afford not to do?
12: Well, I put it more in the latter category. I mean, we're spending more on interest on the debt than we are on national security right now. And when you look at it as all of the budget, not just the discretionary spending, but even the non-discretionary, all the other things that people like, you know, these progressives want to spend more money on, national security is just a fraction of that. So, yeah, I think it would be good to be able to make these investments now, not only in terms of building up what we need right now, but also investing in future technology to be able to do more for lower costs, which seems to be the way things are trending with missile technology and drones and cyber and space technology. We really can't afford to get behind on any of these things, and we kind of are a little bit behind on some of them. So to say that, well, we could better spend this on something else. Well, on what? I mean, when you look at the federal budget as a whole, most of the money is being spent on other things. And a lot of these are the kind of social programs and add-ons that the progressives want to see. They just want more of it. I think some of them would be happy if we just got rid of defense, but obviously we can't do that.
0: I agree. Dr. James Robbins is with the Institute of World Politics, national security expert, long career in the field. One more question on the ships. France and China are moving toward electromagnetic carrier launch systems. President likes the steam hydraulic launch systems. He got some criticism. I was watching some of the cable back and forth on this. I'm not a shipbuilding expert, nor do I have any real idea what impact this would have on a ship's capability in a war zone. What's your view? Is President right or wrong, or does it matter as it relates to this launching systems that he prefers?
12: Well, I got to talk to some of my naval aviator friends about this, but what I suspect the problem is that with the new electromagnetic launch systems and other electronic-based systems for these ships, they present vulnerabilities that where they can be interdicted or with EMP or other things that can disable them, whereas some of the hydraulic and steam systems, they're older, they're reliable, they're time-tested, and they're mechanical, so they're not going to break down in the same way that some of these other things can. And when we have a supply chain where a lot of our chips are coming from countries that, you know, some of them are our friends, maybe, you know, some of them aren't, and we don't exactly know where some of them are coming from, it's probably a good idea to maintain at least a few critical systems that are resistant to those types of problems.
0: See, that's the kind of sober analysis you're not getting on cable right now. The problem with this is nobody sitting out there is an expert. And so the president does something, so they have to reflexively come up with a reason why it's a terrible idea. And you come on here and say, well, wait a minute, there's actually several good reasons why you want to do this. So thank you for your expertise. Dr. Robbins, we've got a couple of minutes. I got to do a quick round robin with you on some other international affairs matters. Let's skip over to Russia, Ukraine. It's amazing the Ukrainians are pushing the Russians back, and they're striking deep into Russian territory. What's your view of the conflict right now? Are we anywhere near the possibility of getting this settled, or do you think the war is going to last for a long time still?
12: Well, I don't think it's going to get settled. Putin shows absolutely no willingness to come to any kind of reasonable deal. I think the Ukrainians might want a deal, but they're just not getting that from the Russians. But Ukrainians have been doing an amazing job with their deep strike kind of operations, interdicting the Russians, just really creating havoc for them with their drone strikes. We're seeing casualty rates on the Russian side now of like over 45,000 people a month. I mean, think about that. Think if you're losing casualties 1,500 a day. I mean, imagine that if that was our situation with a conflict we were in. I mean, that wouldn't keep going. We would just end it. But Putin doesn't seem to care. So I think this is just going to continue, and Russia's just going to continue to be punished.
0: Korean Peninsula, the president scaling back significantly some war game efforts we have with the South Koreans. You saw what he said about his relationship with Kim Jong-un. What do you make of that?
12: Well, here's an angle on this. I mean, number one, the South Koreans probably should have been a little bit forthcoming about the president asking for assistance with respect to Iran. After all, they're the ones who import energy through the Strait of Hormuz, not us. But the other side of this is North Korea has been one of Iran's major partners in terms of developing their nuclear technology. So it's probably a pretty good idea to get, you know, back in discussions with North Korea in order to interdict that side of Iran's nuclear program. I mean, it'd be nice if the South Koreans were a little more cooperative, but if we can get North Korea to cooperate, that'll really cripple what Iran can do.
0: All right, that boy is Dr. James Robbins, Senior Vice President for Research at the Institute of World Politics, former Special Assistant in the Office of the Secretary of Defense, long history advocating for American national security. Dr. Robbins, thanks as always for your expertise.
12: Thanks, Scott. It's my pleasure.
0: All right. See you soon, my friend. Okay, let's talk about sleeping arrangements. 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It's called Ghost Bed. The only thing you'll be afraid of is just how cool you feel when you wake up in the morning. These aren't haunted, but they are amazing. Ghost Bed, try it out today. Wrap up the show after this. It's Scott on Salem.
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0: I want to wrap up the show here on Tuesday, August the 18th, by asking you all for a favor. I have a friend named Brad Todd. You may know Brad. He's been on the show a few times. You see him on CNN sometimes. He is a Republican political strategist. If you're watching the stream, you can see him there on the set with Casey Hunt over at CNN. He's on the X platform, by the way, at Brad On Message. His firm is called On Message. Brad and I are great friends. We've known each other for a very long time. And what I would like to ask you all to do is to pray for my friend Brad. He's out now, but yesterday he went in for cancer surgery. I'm going to read this to you. Brad posted this yesterday. This afternoon, maybe even as you read this, I'll be in a long surgery at Johns Hopkins Hospital to remove a nasty, high-grade, malignant tumor from my ethmoid sinus. It's a distant cousin of the cancer blob that I had cut out in 2020. This is interesting, actually. This happened in 2020. Brad says, after an unnecessary COVID test speared loose a hunk of tumor I did not know was there. I remember this. Brad went to get a COVID test, and it speared a chunk of this tumor. That's how he found out he had it. So he says, the pandemic saved my life once, and it put me in contact with the Cracker Jack medical team at the world's best otorhinology unit that will save it again. Sinus tumors are rare, though I prefer the term exceptional, as only hundreds of people a year battle these kinds of tumors. After what will be a rough post-surgery recovery, I will get radiation and maybe some chemotherapy. So Brad goes on his blog to talk about his experience. I bring this up because Brad's one of the good guys. He's a good Republican consultant. He fights hard for his party. He fights hard for conservative values. From Tennessee, by the way. But, you know, you meet people in Washington, and Brad's one of the good guys. And it's a reminder that we fight these battles. We fight hard against each other. We go at each other, and we do what we think is right for the country. And we say hard things, and we say things with sharp edges. Politicians say things about each other. You know, it gets nasty. Election's going to get nasty. I'm certainly going to be guilty of saying sharp-edged things. True things. I'll give you the facts. But they're going to be sharp. I won't pull any punches when it comes to saving America, saving Western civilization. But I bring up Brad's story because I'd love for you to pray for Brad and his recovery. But I also think we should remember that even as we're battling people, we're all just people. Yes, we're political people. Yes, the politicians represent a party. But underneath it all, they're just human beings. And they all live their lives, and they all go through the same things that any ordinary American goes through. People get cancer, other illnesses. People have things that go on in their households and in their families that are, they're just like us. And I think sometimes in politics, it's easy to dehumanize folks who work in it. It's easy to commoditize them, treat them like something other than just a human being. And so I just wanted to close the show today by telling you about my friend Brad Todd. Hope to get a few prayers from you all out there for Brad's recovery. And it's a good chance for us to remember that amidst all the rancor in politics, we can still be humans to each other and pray for each other when something goes awry like this cancer for Brad Todd. One other story that we're tracking here. I don't think I have time to play it now. Well, maybe. Trump had the kid lifeguard in the Oval. Let's get it in real quick. Cut five.
16: This is a great story, and it's an honor to be with Ryder Williams, who is a 16-year-old lifeguard, California, the Santa Cruz area. And I understand he was a winner right from the time they first saw him as a lifeguard. A lot of training, a lot of work. And he saved this young gentleman who I had a long talk with. I said, would you have made it without him? And he said, not really, right?
0: Great moment in the Oval. President Trump brought in the young lifeguard who saved the life of that other young man. Happened a few weeks ago. Really great use of the Oval. We're done for the day. See you tomorrow. It's Scott Jennings on Salem. Take care.
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0: Would you like to do something meaningful with lasting impact during this 250th anniversary of America? 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
17: Breaking news this hour in Town Hall. I'm Bob Agnew in Washington. Two very well-known names are headlining Alaska's U.S. Senate race.
18: Republican Senator Dan Sullivan and Democratic former Representative Mary Peltola are the highest-profile candidates in a race that will be among the few in November that determine control of the U.S. Senate. Sullivan and Peltola have vastly outraised any of the other candidates in the overall field of 16. Alaska's primary features all candidates on one ballot, with the top four advancing in November's ranked vote general election. Bernie Bennett in Washington.
17: President Trump is again threatening Oman. We get more from correspondent Luke Garrett.
19: After Iran said it was working to finalize a joint statement with Oman on a plan to manage shipping through the Strait of Hormuz, U.S. President Donald Trump made a threat that he would bomb Oman if it got in the way of a deal. Details have previously emerged that Oman and Iran would reopen the strait with ships entering through a route close to Iran and exiting through a route close to Oman without paying fees or tolls during an interim period. Speaking to a Fox News reporter, Trump threatened Oman not to get in the way of any potential deal, allegedly using an expletive for emphasis, though Fox News did not provide audio of the interview.
17: This is correspondent Luke Garrett reporting. The latest Ukrainian drone barrage has inflicted a lot of damage on Russian targets.
20: Ukrainian forces have launched one of their biggest drone attacks on Russia since the war in Ukraine began, firing almost 800 drones. Moscow's mayor said of the more than 600 Ukrainian drones that flew towards the Moscow region, 180 were shot down. Officials reported no deaths or major damage. The overnight attack comes just 2 days after a similar assault. Meanwhile, a Russian missile strike on a village in Ukraine's Kharkiv region killed at least 10 people and wounded 8 others. I'm Karen Shamas.
17: More of these stories at townhall.com.
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17: Another court battle for the Ten Commandments.
2: The U.S. Supreme Court is being asked to review a Texas law requiring the state's public schools to display the Ten Commandments. Monday's petition tees up a case that could set a new national standard for religious expression in classrooms. Over 24 Texas families represented by the American Civil Liberties Union petitioned the nation's highest court to overturn a decision in April by the 5th U.S. Circuit Court of Appeals. The New Orleans-based appeals court's 9-8 ruling upheld the Texas law regarding the Decalogue. Keith Peters reporting.
17: Cleanup is underway across parts of the country battered by days of deadly and destructive storms. 7 deaths reported in Indiana related to the weather, 1 in West Virginia. And forecasters are warning that more severe weather is not out of the question throughout the week. It's been slow going on Wall Street. The Dow Jones Industrial Average right now down by just over 100 points. Breaking
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4: I'm Jim Schwartzel, owner of 92.5 Fox News and candidate for Congress. With a week left, Catalina Loft's Obama-style Chicago politics are on full display. After failed congressional bids in 3 different Illinois districts, Catalina moved here looking for her next opportunity. The same dark money super PAC that opposed President Trump and backed never-Trumper Thomas Massie has dumped $5 million into trying to buy Catalina Southwest Florida's seat in Congress. And they're lying every step of the way. They created fake AI ads to trick you into believing she was on stage with President Trump. And they're lying about me, claiming I forced COVID vaccines on my employees. I did not. It's a flat-out lie. Majority Leader Steve Scalise and Freedom Caucus founder Jim Jordan endorsed me because they know I'm a proven conservative businessman who will stand with them and President Trump to get the job done. Southwest Florida deserves a real conservative, not an Illinois career candidate bankrolled by never Trump money. I'm Jim Schwartzel. I approve this message. Paid for by Jim Schwartzel for Congress.
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32: Well, hey, everybody. Glad you're joining us today on Florida's Voice. Back in the studio, it's Drew Steele. Big D on the other side of the glass right there. Nina's in the breaking newsroom, and you hanging out with us at FL Voice News on YouTube, Rumble X, Facebook, and Instagram. 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D is there. D is on the microphone. I think D's on the microphone.
33: What's up? Happy Tuesday.
32: Happy Tuesday.
33: Happy Election Day.
32: Oh, man. Let me tell you something about this day. We are super excited about the primary day here in the state of Florida, and the numbers are proving it. You know, one of the things we were concerned about was whether or not there was going to be today being primary day, this big push, like motivational push, like people are thinking, well, you know what, it's in the bag, it's not that big a deal, everything is fine. I mean, it'll just we'll just roll along. And so if we don't have the big mo that we've been looking for, right, that we need to move into the general, then it could be a little bit of trouble. So how's the mo? We're going to find out how the mo is. And I think, let's just put it this way. If you're thinking, hey, mo, how's the mo? The mo is The Mo is stellar. So we're going to get to that coming up in just a minute. Also, I think, who is it? Is it Frank D? Is that who's going to be joining us? Is Frank going to be hanging out and some others that are going to be out
1: just a little bit.
32: All right. So what's the scoop there? So Frank is going to be, he's over. Where is he at today? Is he in Orlando?
1: I think
32: he's in Orlando.
1: I thought he was with the
32: Byron Donalds campaign.
1: Donalds campaign.
32: Right. Okay. So he's
1: going to join us at about 3:16. He'll give us some voter turnout numbers, a little bit of an update on the gubernatorial race and what he's seeing.
32: Okay. And I've got a lot of that here, too. And by the way, for those that are like, hey, are you guys going to be, your Florida's voice, are you guys going to be reporting on everything going on in the state later on? You betcha. So the show will finish up today at 6. At 7 o'clock, we'll be back on the live stream at FL Voice News on YouTube, Rumble X, Facebook, and Instagram. Back on the live stream so that we can be joined by Kennedy Owens and also Michelle Vesarina. And together, we're going to give you updates, numbers all across the state. We will have it all live. So it's going to be a very, very busy day today. So we are looking forward to giving you some of those numbers. As a matter of fact, why don't we give you some numbers right now? Let's do that. All right, check this out. So as of this moment, well, actually, as of 2 o'clock, the numbers have been stellar. So as far as the primary is concerned right now, as of 2 p.m., there have been about 2.6 million ballots that have been cast. So that's close to just about 20% of the statewide turnout. So 20% turnout is where we're at. And as of right now, the numbers look like we have a plus 276,000 advantage here across the state of Florida, the cumulative statewide margin, which is pretty impressive. So we're at 276 plus right now, and we're at 63% election day voting for Republicans, as opposed to 28% for Democrats right now as we speak. So here we are. We're looking at the 2 p.m. numbers, which are very impressive. And so we've got clearly a just about, is it 2-1? I think we're about 2-1 advantage right now to Democrats. Because the talk was whether or not we were going to be able to show these kind of large, huge, humongous numbers that are important for a lot of different reasons. Number one, to have a big, huge turnout for the primary, because there are some people that were texting me today and they were like, I don't get it. What's the big deal? Why do we need these big numbers? It's just the primary. We know how things are going to go. It's really about the general. No. Number one, we don't know how things are going to go. And number two, it's about the big Mo. We want to make sure there's momentum. We see it on the Republican side. They get it because we were ahead 68,000, I believe, as of last count yesterday when we were talking about it after everything closed, early voting and mail-in, which is great. But then you got to see these kind of numbers to get that big R versus D advantage that we brag about and talk about, but you got to see it come to fruition. So right now, it appears as if the Election Day Republican vote count is not slowing down. It is pumped up. And as we get through the afternoon, we'll keep an eye on these numbers. But if you were, if you didn't go out early and it's the afternoon right now and maybe you're leaving work early or maybe you'll be hearing my voice in the next couple of hours and you haven't voted yet across the state of Florida, as we are on great radio stations across the state right now, I'm just telling you that we already have a really, really nice advantage, 2-1 Republican over Democrat, and 276,000-plus advantage. But then when we get into the later time period and people getting off of work and going right out and voting, oh, man, we can really pick this thing up. So right now it is, according to our own Eric L. Daugh, D-A-U-G-H on X, Eric Daugherty, he is letting me know right now as we speak that we have a R plus 11.2 advantage. Yeah, plus 11.2 advantage. No, it's 11.4 advantage. These are really important numbers. This is good because people were wondering whether we were going to reach into these numbers that were going to be not only impressive, but we're going to show that we do things right here in the state. We got the Mo. So if you're asking if we got the Mo, we got the Mo. So that is some great news going on here as far as the 2 p.m. numbers are across the state. And we will continue to watch here at Florida's Voice. Now, we continue to watch, and later on, when we come back at 7 o'clock tonight, and we will peruse through all the numbers across the state, we're going to be keeping an eye on a lot of the bigger races, the higher-profile races, if you will. Obviously, the governor's race is going to be big. You've got the announcement that Jay Collins chose Kevin Guthrie to be his running mate last night. That was just after we got off the air, and interesting proposition because some people were taken aback by it. Some people were very surprised. As a matter of fact, we are told by some that Team DeSantis didn't know anything about this, Kevin Guthrie. And the governor's press secretary was saying that the choice was quote-unquote underwhelming. Is that right? So there's a lot of interesting things that are happening with that. We've got James Fishback, who is trending right now on X. And, Dee, did you see, were you the one that told me? Here, I'm looking at the camera, but I'm looking at you now. Were you the one that told me that?
33: That was me.
32: Okay, that Fishback was trending. And the one thing that we noticed earlier in the day was, I guess, was it a tweet that was sent out? An X, whatever you want to call it? And an announcement today as to where James Fishback's going to be broadcasting from on the different social media outlets, and broadcasting what? Like, is it going to be, it wasn't like a election night, hey, let's see how things go. It felt more like, Dee, didn't it feel more to you like after tomorrow, unless he becomes the nominee, James Fishback is going to have his own podcast or some kind of program or something? Are you getting that flavor, that feeling? Like, I don't think we're going to hear the last.
33: A little bit.
32: Yeah, I don't think we're going to hear the last of James Fishback at all. By the way, we are definitely going to be talking about some of the numbers between 18 and 24 and what they look like in the state, because I have those. And then also, you have the Democrats who are looking at different races across the state. The Corey Mills race is going to be very important. We talked about it yesterday and what will happen in that race in CD7. CD2, people are watching as well in the Panhandle. And CD19, which is Southwest Florida, what's going to happen there? Things are up for grabs. Nobody's really sure exactly what's going to go down yet. But how about Democrats? And how about the Democrats right now? They're ready to eat their own. And wait till you hear the video that I have from just a little while ago of Elijah Manley, who's running in the district right now that Debbie Wasserman Schultz is running in. And I want to say it's 20. It's not 25. Is it 25? I think it's 25. But wait till you hear what he said that needs to happen in the district. I'm just telling you, it is the epitome of, hey, I don't know if you know this, but if you are not and haven't been forever a DSA member, communist, Marxist, socialist, and you've been a progressive, and a lot of people have been like, hey, I'm not really sure about you anyway to begin with, because I'm pretty sure that you're this close. My fingers are thinly spread apart to being a communist anyway, because you're basically a Democrat, and so we've always felt that way. It's been a long time that we've felt like...
0: So what are you saying?
32: Well, I'm saying when you want to fundamentally transform the nation, and we're believing that it's fine just the way it is, and the fundamental transformation always feels like it's anti-constitution.
0: Shut up.
32: Okay, never mind. So that has happened as well. But wait till you hear this video coming up in just a minute. But first, let's do this. Is that Frank? Is Frank joining us right now here on... I hope his microphone is working. Frank, say hello. Yeah, you see?
8: It is working this time. Okay. Good news. I'm coming to you live from Orlando, Drew.
32: All right. By the way, Frank Kapialoff is a reporter here at Florida's Voice, and he's live in Orlando. And I was hoping that he was going to be bopping around the state, but I think he's just going to be bopping around Orlando today. So what do you got for me, Frank? What's going on over there?
8: Yeah, Drew. So, yeah, like I said, I am here live from Orlando right now, my hotel room as we speak. But in a little bit, right after this, I am going to be heading over to Byron Donalds' watch party tonight.
32: Yeah.
8: But I want to first talk about something that I've noticed today based on statewide voter turnout for today's primary. So right now we are up, Republicans are up 11.4%. With a total of Republican turnout right now is about 470,000 and 300 people, with Democrats now at a little over 200,000 right now. As no surprise to me, we did see a major turnout also for Republicans for the early voting, yeah, as well, with a total of almost about 450,000 Republicans turning out for early voting, with Democrats just a little bit over 300,000. So

0: one thing, we've got to make sure we have that momentum into the general, because things don't get easier from here. They get tougher from here for everybody across the board, no matter what, because Democrats, you know, they're playing the wind here, and they're playing to do some damage, if they can, politically, to whoever is going to be the nominee for governor, let's just say, and in other places as well. So we just have to keep an eye on it. Are there certain places that you're keeping an eye on, some of the races? Which ones are you thinking about?
1: Yeah, okay, so I highly agree with what you said about, you know, having to stick, you know, having to stick together, yeah, going into the general. On Sunday, I was traveling around South Florida, my area. I was at three different events with Byron Donald speaking, first at Port St. Lucie, and then two events after that with Boca Raton. But one of the most important messages he was saying to his supporters at these rallies is that after the primaries, we are one movement. Yeah. And he's absolutely right. When you have the Democrats running a guy like David Jolly, that's the call to having to unite and win on November 3rd. Now, in terms of other races that I have been watching that have been really competitive, especially within my area of South Florida, you have two congressional races, especially districts 25 and 22. Looking at those right now, and you know, seeing some polls and some recent polls that came out, also for the 25th district, I would say is going to come down between former Boca Raton Mayor Scott Singer and former State Rep George Moraitis, mm-hmm, and businessman Dan Franzese also. And for District 22, the current front runners for that are Michael Carbonara, Belinda Kaiser, and Casey Asghar. But I guess we will see how things are going to play out once the polls close tonight. Yeah. So it's going to be interesting. They're going to be really good races to watch.
0: Yeah, Frank, we got to jump, but I'll tell you this. It's going to be interesting because even right now as we speak, we don't know. Everything's so bunched up and tight. We really can't tell based on a lot of the polling. There's a lot of back and forth going on. 22, I couldn't really tell you. CD19, I couldn't really tell you. It's just there are a lot of tight races around the state, so we just have to keep an eye on it. All right, so look, have fun. Enjoy the night, and we'll check back in with you later, okay?
1: That's good, Drew. And talk to you later.
0: Don't go dressed like that. I don't know what you're wearing right there. Yeah, don't. You gonna wear a suit tonight?
1: Oh, yeah. No, without question. This is definitely not, I'm not going right, like
0: do you have a tie?
1: No
0: do
1: worries.
0: You have a tie?
1: Are
0: you
1: going to wear absolutely a tie? Absolutely. I got it right next to me over here.
0: Okay. Is it a red tie?
1: It's a red tie.
0: Of course it's a red tie. I knew it was going to be a red tie. All right. Go, Frank. We'll see you later.
1: All right, Drew. All right. Talk to you.
0: Frank Kopyloff is a reporter here with Florida's Voice. All right. There you go. A little bit of Frank. You don't get Frank too often. See what else is going on. Elijah Manley is one of these DSA socialist, communist, Marxist, I don't know. Anyway, and he is running in the district that Debbie Wasserman Schultz is running in. I believe that's 25. And just a little while ago, was this today? Yeah, so today, I just think this is funny because if you think things are swimmingly smooth for Democrats, even here in the state, basically, like, you know, you know who's going to win and we don't have the same kind of issues, for example, that they have in some places in the country when it comes to the DSA members. And well, no, not so much. Here is the individual who is now running against Elijah Manley, who's running against Debbie Wasserman Schultz in the district. Yeah, you can put it back up. Who is basically saying that you can't have Debbie Wasserman Schultz there. And why not?
2: But in this moment that we're in, where we saw this attack on the Voting Rights Act by the Supreme Court, the evisceration of our protections, we cannot have somebody who claims to be an ally to our community come in this moment, the moment that we're in right now, and take away our representation. One of the last remaining opportunity districts that we'll have in the South being held by a white Democrat. That's unacceptable.
0: Unacceptable. To have Debbie Wasserman Schultz as a white woman there in that district, we can't do it because there's no way that she would be able to represent the individuals that are in said district. One of the last remaining opportunity districts that we have in the South being held by a white Democrat. That is unacceptable. So like I said, if you thought things were going swimmingly here for Democrats in the state because, I don't know, they pretty much know who they're going to have and it's going to be the usual

0: Democrats, and they're not going to get really challenged too much, especially people like Devry Wasserman Schultz. It's just going to be, you know, the same old, same old.
1: I have the skin of an alligator.
0: If you insist. No, you got DSA members who are, again, if you are part of the old guard, and the old guard means if you've been in office recently, or if you're somebody who was previously in office, and it hasn't been in the past couple of years that you have declared yourself a DSA member, then, yeah, by all means, you're getting pushed aside. Just want to put that out there. What else? All right. Anytime you want to watch NFL Voice News on YouTube, Rumble, X, Facebook, and Instagram. A couple of other things that are going on. Yeah, we're going to get into that story later. The Ossoff story out of Georgia is unbelievable. What he said on stage, Senator John Ossoff, who smeared someone that is in the Trump cabinet in such a way that it's going to take, well, you know what? I might have enough time to do this right now. So at a rally, you had John Ossoff making one of the worst smears you can imagine. One of these things where you're trying to get some bona fides, I guess, with Democrats. So you got to talk tough about Trump, and sometimes I would say stupidly about Trump. How about this?
2: And while the sailors on the Lincoln fight his war, while he fruitlessly drains our munitions and oil reserves, the president sleeps through his meetings. He golfs and trades stocks. See, he doesn't want to do the job. He wants to build his ballroom and travel with Natalie on their apparently defenseless flying palace gifted by the Emir of Qatar.
0: Now, you would think, all right, all of that is ridiculous. Why was there this big, whoa, coming? Because he mentioned Natalie. Natalie Harp is the president's personal aide. And because the personal aide has to be with the president all the time, very often, a lot of the time, that you see that the suggestion has to be that if the president is with a lady, then you know how that goes. No, tell me how it goes. Is it like the Fang Fang Swalwell thing? Is that what you're saying? That kind of thing? So, because if that's what you're suggesting about the president, that is about as slimy and terrible as you can get. And of course that's what they're doing. This is a funny thing how Democrats operate. You know, they accuse other people of doing the things that they are doing. All the time, whether it's politically or socially or privately. It's disgusting, allegedly. And so that's what he did. And how dare you do that? And so he had the opportunity to walk it back. He goes on to MS, whatever they call themselves these days, and you get Jen Psaki, of course. It's always fantastic when you have somebody who's got a program who used to work for the Democrats, so you can see where they're going with this. One-on-one with Senator John Ossoff. And why don't we give the person an opportunity to maybe back away from this comment, disgusting comment.
3: You have raised a huge amount of money, and I want to get to that in a moment. And you do have a race in a state that is red or red-blue, depending on the day, and I want to talk about that. But one of the reasons why I think you've raised so much money is because you've called things out about Trump in a very clear way that others haven't, and it's broken through. And the reason I asked about Natalie Harp is because it's kind of raised this question out there, more questions about her. He is surrounded by sycophants, no question. I just talked about that. But you specifically mentioned her, and I just wonder why.
0: Yeah, why do this? Is it because you're trying to be tough and trying to get voters in that despise Trump, and so you're going to try to smack talk to get more people on board with? They're already going to be on board with you because they already hate Trump, so why did you have to do that?
2: Well, I've heard this particular aide referred to as his security blanket.
0: Oh, so somebody said that Natalie Harp is his security blanket, and so because somebody said something disgusting like that, in ways that you could probably imagine, you're just going to run with it. By the way, never telling us who it is. It's always the Nancy Pelosi. I heard there's a Republican that's racist in Congress. Tell us who it is. Can't tell you who it is. Oh, okay, because it doesn't happen. Is that what it is? Because the person you're trying to accuse of that wasn't doing it? Let's take a break and come back, because there's more of this. It doesn't get better. It gets worse. Again, you have an opportunity to walk away from this. Does he walk away from this? I think you know the answer. But... It's just so awful and terrible and horrible and so Democrat. All right, top of the news coming up.
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5: The radical left has lost its mind. They say men can get pregnant, police are bad guys, and being American is something to apologize for. 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
10: Hi, I'm asking for just a minute of your time. Who you pick for Congress matters, and you need to know the facts about Catalina Lauf. Catalina has barely lived here 2 years. She's never owned a home here, never held a job here. Lauf has never even voted in a Republican primary. Catalina Lauf has no roots, no connection, and clearly no interest in Southwest Florida. How do we know? She was recently asked to name one county commissioner, a mayor, or even a school board member. She couldn't. But if all that isn't bad enough, it gets worse.
11: Hi, guys. We're a little under 2 weeks away from the Illinois 14th election.
10: That's right. Illinois. She ran for Congress there in three different districts and lost. And now, an outside political group is spending millions to get her elected.
11: And I'm now running again in Illinois 16th district. I was in Illinois 14th previously.
10: Don't let Catalina Illinois our Florida. Catalina Lauf doesn't care about Southwest Florida, and she sure as heck doesn't care about you.
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14: This is a Bloomberg Money Minute. A decade after American Airlines removed seatback entertainment screens to squeeze more seats into its planes, it's reversing that move. American says it'll restore seatback screens, meaning all new planes will have them, and older planes will be retrofitted over the next 2 years to include displays. This comes as American falls behind rivals Delta and United in attracting premium flyers who make up an ever greater share of revenue. Target grocery aisles are getting a makeover. The retailer expanding the size of the section by more than 20% in nearly 150 remodeled stores and more than 50% in 300 new locations. Target's been carving out additional space for fresh produce and trendy items while cutting back on some pantry staples. The strategy is intended to help reverse 3 years of weak sales. The retailer estimates the move will generate more than $2 billion in growth over the next few years. Stocks are lower on Wall Street. The Dow is down 0.1%. The Nasdaq down more than 1%. The S&P down 0.5%. Erica Herskowitz, Bloomberg Radio.
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16: All right, on this primary day today, let's find out what's going on in the newsroom. AP Anita Padilla has got the latest for us. Let's find out what's up. What's up?
17: Hey there, Drew. Hey. Big news on Election Day when Palm Beach County Clerk Michael Caruso ends up facing five felony charges after he is arrested on allegations involving the sexual abuse of a child. That's our top story right now. The 67-year-old Caruso charged with kidnapping, lewd or lascivious molestation, lewd or lascivious exhibition, and luring and enticing a child, and child abuse involving mental injury. Governor Ron DeSantis immediately suspended Caruso from office following his arrest. The investigation by the Florida Department of Law Enforcement and the Attorney General James Uthmeyer's office remains ongoing. Caruso was appointed to clerk by DeSantis back in 2025 after serving in the Florida House. Republican gubernatorial frontrunner Byron Donald vowing to keep Florida red and conservative as he made his final push last night just ahead of today's primary. He attended a get-out-the-vote rally, promising to focus on lowering property insurance costs, making housing more affordable, speeding up road construction, and supporting law enforcement. And he also attacked Democratic candidate David Jolly, accusing him of supporting left-wing policies on transgender issues and COVID restrictions. Donald says that voters have a clear choice between continuing Florida's conservative direction or turning left. He's been endorsed by President Donald Trump and predicted that he will win the Republican nomination. In any case, the election is still ongoing. The polls are open till 7 o'clock, and Republican gubernatorial candidate and Lieutenant Governor Jay Collins pushing straight ahead, choosing Florida Emergency Management Director Kevin Guthrie as his running mate. Collins says that Guthrie's experience in law enforcement and emergency management makes him the right person to help lead Florida through disasters in the future. Guthrie has also led the Florida Division of Emergency Management since 2021, and he's overseen the state's response to six major hurricanes along with other major disasters. He also helped to lead emergency operations during Florida's evacuation of Americans from Israel last year. Collins says that Guthrie would take an operational role focused on public safety, security, and emergency preparedness. All right, that's a look at your headlines right now at 3:35. I'll be back in our next hour to tell you what the president is saying about about the University of Miami and what it's turned over in terms of research and what it means to veterans. I'll have that story coming up at 4:35. I'm Anita Padilla, the news director here at Florida's Voice. Drew, back over to you.
0: All right, AP in the Florida's Voice newsroom, and we'll be staying here late, getting you all the numbers later on throughout the day here on primary day. Anytime you want to check out the stories they're working on, flvoicenews.com. That's Florida's Voice, the website. All right, so let me get back to this. So Senator John Ossoff is at a campaign rally. He says something despicable and horrible about Natalie Harp, who is the assistant to the president of the United States, who's with him often because that's his assistant. And so, obviously, the way the Democrats do this is he puts it out there as if there's something else going on here, as you can imagine, and trying to put this idea in people's minds that something bad is happening. And so he goes on to Jen Psaki's program last night on MS, whatever they call themselves. And again, she's like, you're bringing her up, and why would you do this? Why are you bothering to bring her name into this and explain a little bit more about that?
18: Well, I've heard this particular aide referred to as his security blanket. And I think we could say that about any number of the senior aides in the White House. They're not telling him what he needs to hear. They're telling him what he wants to hear. And the nation is at war, and we cannot afford that. We need a team in the White House. We need folks at the State Department, at the Defense Department, in the United States Congress, who take their jobs seriously.
0: What are you talking about? Seriously, I mean, how did you get off on this tangent? And again, Jen Psaki doesn't stop him. She kind of gave him the, hey, you might want to take that back. It's kind of sleazy and nasty. And no, it's a Democrat, so of course they're not going to take it back. And this is the angle that he continues to take.
18: Those sailors out on the Lincoln, they do their jobs with excellence and dedication every single day. They didn't sign up for luxury. They signed up to defend the country. And the president, surrounded by enablers in the West Wing, is playing golf, is trading stock, and is decorating his ballroom. It's a disgrace.
0: Again, this is what they're doing right now. So you've got Senator John Ossoff, who during a campaign speech said some of the most horrible things you can imagine. It's the most horrible thing you can imagine because it's the accusation that Natalie Harp is there and the president's there and the assistant, and you get the idea. No, I don't get the idea. So, you know, you had an opportunity to get away from that, but no, not going to happen. And so, how do I put this the right way? Number one, she doesn't deserve this. Number two, when things like this happen, and it happens often, and way too often with Democrats, and you say, man, why is it that there are certain people that just don't want to get off the sidelines and in the game, that just don't want to be part of trying to get to Tallahassee or get to Washington, D.C., and really help in their community because they know there's some things that are going on, and they really feel like that they can help so much there if they were an elected official? And they're like, no thanks. Why not? That's why not. That's it right there. When that is happening, it's like, man. But, I mean, what are you going to say? Leave it to Democrats. This is what they do. And they'll continue to do it. And I guess this is his tough guy act. This is his, hey, I'm standing up to Trump by making an accusation that's so despicable that, what, that makes you tough? All right, moving on. Do we have going on here at Florida's Voice? Keeping an eye on some of the Florida turnout numbers as they continue to increase the statewide margin right now, Democrat to Republican. Well, right now it's R plus 328,000 votes as of right now. So as we're looking at the live turnout and Republicans up 328,000 is a pretty impressive number. So we are continuing to watch, and they even have some of the demographic breakdown, which I think next hour we're going to get to, because some of what is going to need to happen for certain candidates is going to have to be the demographics that they are looking for in order to move forward. Like, if James Fishback were going to be able to, in any way, shape, or form, be the nominee on the Republican side, he's not only going to have to get every single 18 to 24 voter, just about, but he's going to have to get a huge chunk of everybody else as well, knowing that the share of voters right now, 18 to 24 out there, is about 2%, 2.7%. It's not a huge number, the 18 to 24s that have gone out to vote. So a lot of dynamics, a lot of numbers to look at right now. I'm keeping an eye on all of this. And just remember, tonight, 7 o'clock, we will be streaming. We'll take a break. And then we come back at 7 at FL Voice News on YouTube, Rumble X, Facebook, and Instagram. So you can check us out there, because we'll be going through the evening, bringing you all the numbers across the state. So we are looking forward to that. All right, a couple of other stories that are going on. Yeah, what else do we have happening? Out of New York City. So you have the mayor of New York City, Mamdani, who is a...
19: His name is Zora. He is a commie.
0: Yeah, we got that. All right, so he has this second home tax situation going on, where if you had a second home in New York City and it's at a certain price, oh, man, I'll tell you what, we want a big chunk of that money. And this second home tax and public database was put out of these quote-unquote wealthy people, who, if you know anything about real estate in New York City, you know that there are some people that have had these homes for generations, but some that have had them 40, 50 years. They're living in them right now, and they've watched the prices of some of these apartments in New York City just go through the ceiling. It's not their fault. It's just what happened. And next thing you know, this is like one of the wealthy people. It may not even be the case. It just so happens that their wealth is in that apartment. But they got to get a piece of it, got to get a piece of the action. So there was a hearing today that was going to discuss this. And how did they do in this hearing there locally in New York City as Mamdani was trying to make this happen? Let's listen.
20: Mamdani is feeling the heat from New Yorkers.
0: Yeah.
20: Uh-oh. His team has decided to blow off a city council hearing that's scheduled for today on that controversial tax.
0: So if you're wondering whether or not Mamdani is going to be tough enough to say, listen, I want to have me and my team, or at least my team, show up there at these hearings, because this is something that has to happen. And we want to stand up and talk to the voters and have the conversation about this. No, they blew it off today for that exact reason. They decided to blow it off. Why? So they don't have to be asked any kind of questions about it from council members and residents that are there. So this is what you do. You throw
21: This is what you do.
0: Thank you, Bernie, from the head commie. It almost feels like, right? He's like the old school commie, right, D? You think about Bernie Sanders, and he's like OG commie.
22: The OG, yeah.
0: He's like OG commie. See what they okay. Anyway, point is that that's what they do. So they put this crazy tax out there against second homeowners. Then they put up a public database so that everybody can see their names and then the wealth of the property, so that they could be like, ah, tax the rich. Oh, and by the way, let's dox them. Maybe we'll show up at their house. Don't do that. And when people are criticizing them for doing this, what do? They get right to those meetings and explain the benefits to everybody in the state or everybody in the city. No, they don't. They run away. That's what they do. So that took place in New York City. And look, we know that's what Democrats do. We know that's how they act. And, you know, we also know that they're not exactly loved. We got a couple of different clips today from D's favorite guy era.
23: Holy Toledo.
0: Yeah, Harry Enten has a couple of polls out there about Democrats. Now, look, just because they're not exactly loved as a party doesn't mean they won't cheat. I mean, doesn't mean they won't continue to go out there and convince the voters that communism is the way. But having said that,
23: the Democratic brand, you know, Donald Trump's political brand ain't too hot to trot these days. But I got to tell you, PU, when it comes to the Democratic brand.
0: This guy's got a job. I'm sorry. It's just... PU? Okay. Maybe that's why people like him, because he's endearing to people who love somebody who's goofy while they're doing polling.
23: The net favorability rating of the Democratic Party. You know, back in 2018,
0: yeah,
23: when Democrats, during the first Trump presidency, right, yeah, when they were able to win back control of the House,
0: yeah,
23: they were even. They were even, right?
0: Yeah.
23: Favorable minus unfavorable,
0: yeah,
23: even, at 0-0-0.
0: Yeah.
23: Now look at this. 25 points underwater.
0: Huh?
23: Oof. You know, the Dem brand, as I said, it's not too good these days.
0: It's not too good these days. The Dem brand is not too good these days. So there's Harry Enten, who knows that.
23: Holy Toledo.
0: It's not too good. Now we all do. So the net favorability for the Democrat Party is tanking. And it's so nice to know that they're a big tent, so we can let all these people in that are going to fix the party. Oh boy, they're fixing it all right. So they got the big tent bringing in all the DSA members who have now taken over the party because they're a big tent party. And the American people are looking, it seems, in whole, in mass. And like, we weren't really fan of yours to begin with, but now it's a little too much for us to handle. So in what way? Well, when we come back in just a little bit, we'll give you more details on what Democrats are doing, not just across the country, but here in the state of Florida, because it's important to know what's going on today on this primary day. So we'll have all of that coming up if you want to watch NFL Voice News on YouTube, Rumble, X, Facebook, and Insta. All right, so let's take a break. My name is Drew Steele. It's Florida's Voice.
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2: I'm Jim Schwartzel, owner of 92.5 Fox News and candidate for Congress. With a week left, Catalina Loft's Obama-style Chicago politics are on full display. After failed congressional bids in three different Illinois districts, Catalina moved here looking for her next opportunity. The same dark money super PAC that opposed President Trump and backed never-Trumper Thomas Massie has dumped $5 million into trying to buy Catalina Southwest Florida's seat in Congress. And they're lying every step of the way. They created fake AI ads to trick you into believing she was on stage with President Trump, and they're lying about me, claiming I forced COVID vaccines on my employees. I did not. It's a flat-out lie. Majority Leader Steve Scalise and Freedom Caucus founder Jim Jordan endorsed me because they know I'm a proven conservative businessman who will stand with them and President Trump to get the job done. Southwest Florida deserves a real conservative, not an Illinois career candidate bankrolled by never-Trump money. I'm Jim Schwartzel. I approve this message. Paid for by Jim Schwartzel for Congress.
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9: I complained about the dogs pooping in my yard. I said something to his old lady yesterday morning about it. She said she'd pick it up. 4 hours later, it was still there. I set it on the edge of the driveway right there. I mean, he scratched my neck all up yesterday when he grabbed me.
0: Wait. Oh, boy. That doesn't sound very good. It's a Florida man story, D, so we'll do this. Okay. Let me be honest. I tell you Florida stories, but I don't like doing Florida man stories because here's the thing. Living in Florida for 40 years and everybody who's listening across the state of Florida, I don't know if they necessarily like Florida man stories because it kind of makes fun of us like we're not, like there's something wrong with us. And I don't think people are happy about that. But in this case, a Florida man is accused of getting into a fight with his neighbor because of something that happens all the time. D, by the way, is your microphone working? I just wanted to double check and make sure.
10: I'm here.
0: Okay. Got into a fight with his neighbor. What part of Florida? Where was this? All right, so this was in Lake County. Okay, so in Lake County, this happened, and it was because they weren't cleaning up the dog, the poop. And so it got so heated that I guess the one person grabbed what was there on the ground and started throwing it at the other guy. And it got into that kind of fight. Now, how many times, D, have you had a situation where there's been a poop debate? Like maybe a debate about it, or like almost like poop gate, like that kind of thing, where in your neighborhood somebody is not picking up, you kind of know who it is. You're not sure?
10: Maybe once.
0: Yeah, only once, that's it. Wow, you live in a really nice neighborhood. You live in one of those fancy schmancy neighborhoods? You got a gate around your neighborhood?
10: Not yet. That's the goal.
0: You got a gate around your neighborhood? Is that what it is? I get it. So the point is that, I was going to say, isn't that just about every place in Florida? It's starting to feel that way. Not every place. But there's always someone who does that. And how many times do you go to them? Do you ultimately?
10: The second time it happens.
0: All right. So first time, you're like, you probably missed it. Second time, you're like, that's enough? Or is it the third time? Is it? Do you wait for three? Three's a charm, or so to speak?
10: Two or three.
0: Okay, two or three times.
10: First, everyone gets a mulligan.
0: All right, so then you talk to the person, and you say, hey, look, I know what's going on here, and you don't have to get creepy about maybe you're taking video or anything like that. And then what? What happens if they're like, whatevs? Then what do you do? Where do you go?
10: You take your dog, and you go do it on their lawn.
0: No, you don't. No, you don't do that.
21: This is what you do, Drew.
0: All right, stop it. Don't do that. We're not that kind of show. Stop. All right. No, but the point is that do you call the police? You can't.
10: No.
0: No, you cannot call the police and take them off the beat to fix what's going on with your neighbor and the problems you're having with said dog. So ultimately, I'm just putting this out there because I don't know the answer to what you should do ultimately in a situation like this, but I'll bet you there are tens of thousands, hundreds, there's millions of people listening to the sound of my voice, I'm just imagining, that have had this happen before and debate as to how far to go with it. I don't know. That's all. All right. We move on, shall we? Surely. All right. We continue. Keep an eye on the numbers here in the state of Florida. I am now told that There have been some more changes. Our own Eric L. Daw, D-A-U-G-H, Eric L. Daw on X, one of the biggest follows you can possibly imagine, who's keeping an eye on everything for us right now here in the state of Florida. And one of the things that he is noticing in the moment as we speak is that now it is at R plus, Republicans plus, 11.65. It is pretty big. As of right now, the statewide margin, Republicans to Democrats, is 330,000 Republicans over Democrats. It's pretty impressive what's going on. We'll have more coming up on this primary day.
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16: News this hour at Town Hall. I'm Bob Agnew in Washington. 3 states holding primaries today. Correspondent Laura Winters takes a look at an interesting race involving 2 Republicans in Alaska.
17: In Alaska, 2 guys with the same name, Senator Dan Sullivan, middle initial S, running for a 3rd term, up against retired teacher Dan Sullivan, middle initial J. President Trump weighing in on all this and saying on his Truth Social page, Alaska, be careful. Vote for the real Dan Sullivan today. Through me, he's brought hundreds of billions of dollars back to your state. The Democrats know how good he is and have put up an imposter of the same name. Vote for the incumbent senator. Don't let these fraudsters get away with this hoax.
16: That is correspondent Laura Winters reporting. Republican redistricting is shaping Florida's primary today. More on that from correspondent Bernie Bennett.
24: Responding to President Donald Trump's desire to have a better shot at defending the Republican majority in Congress, Governor Ron DeSantis eagerly pushed to redraw Florida's congressional districts. It yielded a round of political dominoes in South Florida. Broward County, the most left-leaning in the state, is down to 1 presumably Democratic district. It's plurality black. But Debbie Wasserman Schultz, who doesn't live in the district, is the favorite as the lone white candidate in District 20. Wasserman Schultz and Jared Moskowitz live in a redrawn District 22 that now reaches the more conservative Gulf Coast. Bernie Bennett reporting.
16: Meta is back in court, accused of using programs that harm children.
28: The state's accused Meta of harming youth mental health by deliberately designing features to get kids addicted to its platforms. They also say Meta breaks federal law by routinely collecting data on children under 13 without parental consent.
16: That is Kelvin Chan, reporting. Attorneys general from California, Colorado, Kentucky, and New Jersey seeking a financial penalty that could, in theory, cost the company as much as $1.4 trillion. More of these stories from townhall.com.
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16: President Trump is blaming the media for stoking up stories about poor conditions on the USS Abraham Lincoln aircraft carriers. He says they're simply false. We get more details from correspondent Julie Walker.
1: The aircraft carrier has been the subject of escalating concern over mental health and supply issues for American sailors enduring a record-setting, uninterrupted time at sea of more than 240 days. Trump calls the reports fake news.
2: And an admiral came up to see me over the weekend, and it was at a big group, and he happened to be an admiral retired. He said, I've been on ships that are out there much longer than that, sir, and I know people on the Lincoln. They say it's beautifully maintained and beautifully taken care of.
1: The Lincoln arrived in the Middle East in January and has been supporting the U.S. war against Iran, including the blockade on Iranian ports. I'm Julie Walker.
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19: Hi, I'm asking for just a minute of your time. Who you pick for Congress matters, and you need to know the facts about Catalina Lauf. Catalina has barely lived here 2 years. She's never owned a home here, never held a job here. Lauf has never even voted in a Republican primary. Catalina Lauf has no roots, no connection, and clearly no interest in Southwest Florida. How do we know? She was recently asked to name one county commissioner, a mayor, or even a school board member. She couldn't. But if all that isn't bad enough, it gets worse.
20: Hi, guys. We're a little under 2 weeks away from the Illinois 14th election.
19: That's right. Illinois. She ran for Congress there in three different districts and lost. And now, an outside political group is spending millions to get her elected.
20: And I'm now running again in Illinois 16th district. I was in Illinois 14th previously.
19: Don't let Catalina Illinois our Florida. Catalina Lauf doesn't care about Southwest Florida, and she sure as heck doesn't care about you.
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0: Well, hey, everybody. Glad you're joining us today on Florida's Voice Primary Day. My name is Drew Steele. Big D on the other side of the glass. Nina's in the breaking newsroom, and the news is flying fast and furious. Flying fast and furious. That was very, the alliteration is just off the charts today, everybody. And if you want to watch NFL Voice News, YouTube, Rumble X, Facebook, and Instagram. And if you want to check out the show after the show, Florida's Voice with Drew Steele, the podcast, Apple Podcasts, Spotify, wherever you get your podcasts. All right, Florida numbers here in the state. We're going to get to some of what we're seeing right now. And let's just put it this way. The last note that I got from the newsroom here on my computer said huge in big letters. So huge, you can say maybe bigly. Things are looking really, really good here in the state as far as the number of Republicans that are out. It's very important that there is this push on the Republican side here in the state. Mostly because we want to impress everybody else across the country that even though it's a primary, we're not messing around because this momentum and what we're going to do today is going to lead into the general, and it needs to because it's going to get dirty. I'm telling you, it's going to get crazy here. Don't think that Democrats have completely given up on the state of Florida. They have not. And we'll get to that coming up in just a bit, among other things. But first, let's get to this story. So I heard about the Center Square that broke a story about this common interest agreement. And I was like, I need to know more about what was going on with this common interest. It had to do with Democrats. So right away, I'm like, I don't like the common interest of Democrats. That kind of worries me. So Adam Hurwitz is joining us here on Florida's Voice, investigative reporter at the Center Square. And we're pleased to have him here to explain a little bit of this. It's Drew. How are you, sir?
5: Hey, Drew. Thanks for having me on.
0: Listen, I appreciate you. So tell me about this Democrat common interest. What was going on here?
5: So this is dating back to April 2024, and I'll take you back to April 2024. This is 3 months before Kamala Harris announced her run for president. This is about 6 or 7 months before Trump won re-election. And at this time, more than 20 Democratic attorneys general were already planning lawsuits against the Trump administration if he were to win re-election. Obviously, he did win re-election, and now we see about 100, maybe a little more than 100 lawsuits now from state attorneys general.
0: So they planned this. They planned this all out. They knew that they were going to do this. When I think of these states, I'm thinking probably California first and foremost, probably out there. I think of Bonta, and I think probably things were going on with him as well as others. Is that a lot of where this was centered in, even the discussion about doing this quite openly?
5: Yeah, very good guess. Bonta and the California Attorney General's office has joined 82 of the lawsuits. Wow. Not every attorney general joins every lawsuit. I know in Colorado, they've joined about 76 of the lawsuits. In Arizona, we're looking at high 40s last I checked. But we're talking about a lot of lawsuits. Trump actually responded to our investigation yesterday when he was addressing the media. Someone asked him about our story. He said he heard about it. He said he was not surprised. He said Democrats have weaponized this country more than anyone else has. And look, I'm not going to sit here and pretend that Republican attorneys general didn't sue the Biden administration when he was in office. But Trump is correct in the sense that it wasn't quite at this scale. We were looking at about 140 lawsuits against the Biden administration over a span of 4 years. Now, here we are sitting at under 2 years, and we're already at about 100 against the Trump administration. Costing taxpayers a lot of money, no matter who you ask.
0: And at the same time, Adam, I think that the thing that drives people crazy is they planned this. It wasn't like a Biden administration. I mean, the way people view it is, it wasn't like it was a Biden administration, and then you have things that come up, and you're concerned about some of the things that the administration was doing to said states. And so the states want to rally together, and they want to fight back. There are things that are happening. You're telling me that this was even before the president was in office. Like, this was planned out ahead of time. Like, they knew they were going to use this as a tool. Full stop. That's what we see
5: here. Yeah, it's hypothetical lawsuits against a hypothetical right. president and a hypothetical administration if he wins. Now, yes, we have seen a lot of lawsuits flying on both sides of the aisle, really for the last 20 years, depending on who's in office. But I have never come across a document like this marked in big, bold, all capital letters with a heading that says confidential that talks about lawsuits before the policies he's even talking about are in place. We think back to Obamacare. Obviously, that was a big lawsuit. But when we interviewed the Republican attorneys general who were involved in the lawsuits against the Obama administration and Obamacare, they knew it was coming, but they at least waited until it was implemented. And then it was a years-long court battle that ended before the Supreme Court with a partial win and a partial loss. I've never seen anything like this where it's planned so far in advance. And depending on who you ask, it really draws into question whether the Democrats thought they had a chance to win.
0: Yeah. Well, two things come to mind, Adam, before we go. The first thing is, are there more in the pipeline? Because it just feels like, yeah, 2024, yeah, they planned this out. Yeah, there have been 100 or however many. I don't think that there's anything in sight with regard to it stopping. If it's a tool and you're using it as a tool, then there's going to be more no matter how it plays out and how frivolous, because you really can tie up a president if you're throwing lawsuits at him every minute.
5: I'm not in the business of trying to predict the future, but I will say that I can't remember the last week that we had where a new lawsuit wasn't filed.
0: Right.
5: When we published this story, we were looking at the 80s and 90s. It's been about a week. Now we're over 100. So, no, I do not think it's going to stop. The Attorney General of California, Bonta, had a press conference where he talked about the cost to California taxpayers already at about $19 million. He said if Trump keeps breaking the law, we are going to continue to sue him. He also described the lawsuits as apolitical, but it is a little tricky to describe lawsuits as apolitical when we go back to April 2024,
6: right.
5: We see this document, and we don't see a single Republican attorney general signing on to this document, preparing to take on these illegal policies. And so many of them are still yet to be decided. So to talk about any sort of success rate at this point, it's too early.
0: I don't know if you saw my face. But if you were looking at my face, you could see my face contorting in different ways, listening to Bonta talk about, well, if he doesn't break the law, then we wouldn't have to do this. Meanwhile, the cost to the taxpayer, ultimately, you know, if you, a 30,000-foot view, no matter which side of the aisle you're on, but for me, this is my concern with the Democrats, is he says this so flippantly about the money that's being spent, that is taxpayer dollars, as if, look, this is just the cost of doing business, throwing out these lawsuits. And we all know in a lot of cases, if they are frivolous lawsuits and you're doing this for political reasons, that that's how little you care about your constituents if you're willing to do. This is just me now talking off the top of my head. It's because that drives me crazy. Like
5: and a lot of these attorneys general are also now running for governor. You look at Colorado, for example. The Colorado attorney general wants to be the governor of Colorado. And the number one centerpiece of his campaign is, look at how often we sue the Trump administration. You want me to be governor because I sue the president a lot.
0: Right.
5: Now, whether that's a compelling argument, I guess that's up for the voters in Colorado to decide. But while he brags about these lawsuits, while he makes it the very first thing on the front page of the Colorado Attorney General's office website, when we ask questions about the cost to taxpayers, we're told that we have to spend money to get those records. And in fact, they quoted us about $200 to $300 for us to get the answer to that question. When we agreed to pay it as journalists so that we can inform the public, we were then told that they were going to raise the price tag on that information by 17 times. So yes, this is political. Yes, it is part of the fundraising tools for these candidates, whether they want to stay as AG or whether they're looking to move on to higher office. And it's a game that both sides have played over these past 15, 20 years. And it's something we're going to keep reporting on here at the Center Square. Also, for the viewers who want to see if their states are part of this, we have an interactive map on our website. Just go to thecentersquare.com. You could see if your state and your attorney general was part of this, and we'll give you the best idea of what we have on how many lawsuits your state's now part of.
0: Yeah. By the way, for those that don't know about the Center Square, talk a little bit about what you do.
5: Yeah, we're a nonpartisan news organization. It's right there in the name, right? The center. We're not left. We're not right. We're not conservative. We're not liberal. But we do care about taxpayer money. And we are doing stories across the country, both myself as part of our investigative team and a slew of reporters across the country, doing stories about things that affect you, the voter, you and your pocketbook, you and your taxes every single day. We're the second largest newswire in the country now after the Associated Press. So we're trying to do impactful stories that affect viewers where they live.
0: Okay, there you go. All right, Adam, listen, I appreciate a few minutes of your time. And once again, people want to find out more about the Center Square. What's the website?
5: TheCenterSquare.com.
0: There we go. Pretty straightforward. I think we got that. All right, Adam, great to see you. All the best.
5: Thank you. Appreciate it.
0: Thanks. That's Adam Herbert joining us here on Florida's Voice, talking about this story, which is driving me crazy already. Herbert. Did I say Herbert? Herbert. Just want to get that right. If he was still listening, want to make sure he got his name right. Okay. All right. We are keeping an eye again on what's happening here in the state of Florida. Primary day as we get closer and closer to the closing of the polls. Very impressive numbers for Republicans right now. So we're very happy to see a lot of the numbers that have been out so far. Huge numbers as far as what's happening with Republicans as opposed to Democrats. I think it was, the last count, the huge count was Republicans plus 11.65. 11.2 would have been amazing. So 11.65 is really, really amazing. I guess you could probably add an extra really on there. So we will continue throughout the day to look at the numbers, to find out more, and to bring some of those numbers to you as we get it. And yeah, the one thing you need to know is, as you look towards the general, you look back towards 22, it's what we talked about yesterday. You know, even before we got onto the program here, in 22, the turnout for Republicans was peaked out at 57%. Even before we got on the air today, and now the numbers are just growing, the difference was like, well, there were 64% Republicans so far that had already voted, as opposed to 28% Democrats. The margins are pretty big. And so when there are some who are looking at the state and wondering whether or not we were going to show, oh, we've showed. And we've got to show up bigly. So that's a lot of what we've been seeing here. So that is good news. All right, what else do we have going on here? All right, let's keep track of what the Democrats are doing, not just here in the state of Florida, but across the country.

0: on about the Constitution. And let's check this out.
1: Two things that we're famous for is our commitment to a program and our hatred of the United States Constitution.
0: Yeah, that's Cliff. Cliff Connolly. He's a DSA leader. So Cliffy says that, yeah, you know, that's what we have. The hatred for the Constitution.
1: And what the program does is it gives us a roadmap to revolution, and it gives us the obstacle that we finally will have to get over to have a revolution, which is the United States Constitution, basis of the United States government.
0: I don't know. Is it just me? Hey, D, is it just me? Or does it sound like they're telling us that they don't like the Constitution and they want to get rid of it? Does it
2: option B.
0: Yeah, it's option B. Why don't you want to believe them if they are... Oh, I see what it is. Do you know what the problem is? The problem is that even though you have somebody straight up telling you, a DSA leader, that they want to get rid of the Constitution and that they have a roadmap to revolution and that the obstacle that we have to get rid of to get to revolution is the Constitution, it's just one guy. It's just a guy. Who knows who this guy is? He says he's a DSA leader. Who knows what that even means? I mean, it could be from any place on the planet. It reminds you of the... go ahead, D. You know what it is. It's just one DSA.
2: It's just the one apartment complex in Colorado.
0: That's right. That is being overrun with Venezuelan gangs. So it's just one guy. And I'm telling you that there are people that are saying that. Like, it's just one person. You can't be serious. No, we're serious. That this is what they're thinking. And maybe that's why we start to hear more and more about people really not very excited about going out and voting for Democrats in the moment. When you hear things like that, I think that would do it. Here's another thing that might do it when it comes to the DSA. Steve Guest on his X account put this up. And again, they tell you who they are, not just by the words that they use, but by the company that they keep. We're always told that in some cases, or in most cases, or in every case, it depends on who you ask, that you always have to see the company that someone keeps. And if you don't like the company that someone keeps, let's see where they are in the current moment. Like, if you didn't like the fact that they were hanging out with so-and-so in the past, are they still here now, or is it the past? And then, when it comes to family members, there's a different kind of hanging out. Like, you really can't avoid family members. I mean, a person that is your mom is always going to be your mom. So, Town Hall had two different stories. Well, actually, one story. And I'm trying to think of... I think maybe Town Hall had two stories about some of what was going on with Democrats. Here's one. Abdul El-Sayed, who is running for Senate in Michigan, Democrat Socialist, against Mike Rogers. His mother worked for a designated terror group that supported Hamas and Osama bin Laden. Hey, is that something we should talk about? Or is that... it's just his mother. How do you do it? Because for those that are like, hey, the company you keep or the people that you used to hang out with, or okay, got it. How about that? How about somebody's mother who was doing things like working for, employed by a designated terror group that supported Hamas and Osama bin Laden? Then in New Jersey, you got a leading New Jersey Democrat that is a candidate for Congress. His name is Adam Humaway. I don't know, but Humaway sounds very... Well, I don't know what it sounds like. But anyway, Adam volunteered with an Al-Qaeda-tied group in Bosnia. Now, I'm just asking if these are the things you should question and ask and say, hey, is that somebody we want in Congress? Either one of the two? Because we're allowed to ask about these things, and they should be able to answer them. Now, you hope that with El-Sayed and Mike Rogers, and hopefully there'll be some debates in Michigan, that these things will come up. In New Jersey, you would hope that the congressional candidate would have to answer to these questions as well. After traveling with the blind sheikh,

0: worked with Benevolence International Foundation, later shuttered as an Al-Qaeda front. You probably, if you're hanging out with an Al-Qaeda front, you probably learn some things about what they're doing. I can't imagine that you're just like, I didn't know, I had no idea. So you have to ask the questions. You got to vet the candidates. You have to be serious about when someone is telling you who they are. And if they're not telling you who they are, they're telling you a lot about who they are by the company that they're keeping currently, even family members, and whether or not you want someone like that in Congress and very close to the halls of power. So a little bit more out of the DSA. And just in case you don't know.
1: DSA. Democratic Socialist.
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0: We're always wondering what that meant. All right. What else do we have going on here at Florida's Voice? Anytime you want to watch it, FL Voice News on YouTube, Rumble X, Facebook, and Instagram. 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Apple Podcasts, Spotify, wherever you get it. Coming up later on tonight, 7 o'clock, we will be live on social media at FL Voice News. And we will be bringing you all the numbers as the polls close. And we're going to get updates from across the state. Are we getting any more updates today, Dee? Are we going to get some more coming up, maybe on polls and some political analysis across the state? And maybe even, Frank's over at the... Frank Kopieloff is in Orlando right now, and he's at the Byron Donalds watch party. He joined us a little earlier today. I think we might have a visit from some folks.
4: Yeah, we could see if we can get in touch with them.
0: Yeah, and we'll get in touch with some folks to see the vibe, as it were, around the state on this primary day. And again, as we're looking at some of the numbers, let me just refresh and double-check how our numbers are looking right now. So as of right now, as a county-by-county turnout, looking at the numbers of ballots cast, so we have 2.9 million ballots that have been cast so far. You have 1.2 million that have been vote by mail, and 800,000 have been early voting. Already, the election day numbers have exceeded the early voting numbers, 878,000. And as you look statewide as the Republican versus Democrat numbers and where we are, you've got Republicans up 349,000. That number continues to rise. So it is, it's pretty exciting to see what has been happening. And some more of the breakdown numbers, too, that are going to be coming up. I'm trying to see what's going on in Broward. I don't know why. I'm just kind of hoping beyond hope that maybe Democrats would not be terribly excited in a, well, it's a D plus 69. Yeah, maybe turnout's about 13% in Broward right now. And I'm only telling you that because if you look in some places that that have been pretty heated, Hillsboro, Pinellas, we're looking at a 27% turnout, 22% turnout. You got about 23% in Brevard and 29% in Sarasota. But you've only got a 13% turnout right now in Broward. Heavy Democrat laden Broward. Very interesting. So, again, with these numbers, we just keep an eye on it and then know that we'll have more for you coming up here on Florida's Voice. And then tonight at 7 o'clock. We will flip to social media only, where we will be giving you all the numbers across the state. We'll be examining some of the really important races. I mean, they're all important, but some of the bigger races as well. So looking forward to that. All right. Top of the news coming up.
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6: Hi, this is Rich Evans. 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
18: This is a Bloomberg Money Minute. A sell-off today in chip makers and AI-related stocks, and anxiety about inflation and the ballooning federal government debt load sent Wall Street lower today. At the close, the Dow down 116 points, the tech-heavy NASDAQ down 355. That's a 1.3% drop, and the S&P lost 53, 0.2% lower. Oil was higher, ending at $85 a barrel. There were no talks scheduled to reopen that Strait of Hormuz, and both the U.S. and Iran claim they control it. Shares of Home Depot modestly higher today. Now, despite a sluggish U.S. housing market, sales at the chain last quarter were better than expected. That's thanks to a lot of smaller home improvement projects, not big, costly home renovations. 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
22: Last time today, AP, Anita Padilla is in the Florida's Voice newsroom. We'll find out what they're working on right now. So,
23: hey there, Drew. Hey. Topping the news right now, President Donald Trump says the University of Miami has turned over a 1994 FDA research application for Ibogaine. It is a psychedelic compound being studied for its potential to treat trauma and addiction, especially among veterans. Trump called that transfer a, quote, historic gift, saying that the documents could help researchers move faster by providing access to safety data that the FDA reviewed more than 30 years ago. It's a move that follows an executive order he signed in April aimed at streamlining some of the research into certain psychedelic substances. Ibogaine remains tightly restricted in the United States, and the transfer does not mean that it's approved as a medical treatment. Researchers would still have to complete clinical trials and federal safety reviews before it could become an approved treatment. Well, it is election day in Florida, finally, with voters all across the state casting ballots in the Republican primary. And because of that, the Justice Department says it is deploying federal election monitors to Miami-Dade County to observe voting and monitor compliance with federal voting rights laws. About four civil rights division's attorneys are expected to be there in Miami-Dade, while a couple of others are going to monitor the voting in Laramie County in Wyoming. The Justice Department says it's already deployed more than 75 monitors to more than 200 polling locations during this primary season. Well, Florida's chief financial officer, Blazen Golia, says state investigators made more than 45 arrests in July as part of a crackdown on fraud. The Florida Department of Financial Services says these arrests involve insurance fraud, public assistance fraud, and investigations into fire and arson cases. The Bureau of Insurance Fraud accounted for 22 of the arrests involving an estimated $1.3 million in alleged fraud. The Public Assistance Fraud Bureau also made seven arrests involving about $190,000 in allegedly fraudulently obtained benefits. And Golia says his office is going to continue targeting people who try to defraud Florida taxpayers and residents. All right, that's a look at your news headlines here at 4:35. It is election day. Polls are open until 7. Make sure you get out there and vote today. Make your voice heard. Your vote is your voice. I'm Anita Padilla, the news director here at Florida's Voice. Drew, back over to you.
22: All right, AP, we appreciate you there in the newsroom. We're going to be hanging out throughout the evening. Don't forget, at 7 p.m., we'll be back on social media because we'll be doing Florida's Voice with Drew Steele special election coverage as we'll be checking all the numbers out throughout the evening. Speaking of which, Rasmussen reports put out just a couple of hours ago, as we get closer to September, remember, according to YouGov, Kamala Harris was up by at least 3 to 4 points from September until November. So if you're thinking about polling and polling numbers, just think about that for a second. But it did bring up an interesting point that I wanted to kind of talk about, because now when it comes to polls, we have something that we've got to decide whether or not we're into it, we're not into it, we like it, we don't like it, because we have found out a couple of things today. This came up earlier today, and it has to do with what was going on in California in the mayoral race. And again, if you like polls, you follow the polls, you're like, hey, I like what I'm seeing. Congressman Byron Donald's up 30, 40, 50%. Who knows? I mean, the numbers are crazy, right? Is there a shot? Some people say the polling is different than that. Okay. When you look at some of the polls in other places where maybe it's really tight and you're trusting on internal polls or whatever. Okay. Know this, that there are some companies that are doing polling and admitting now that the polling was bogus. This story today was crazy. Fox News was talking about it.
0: Well, Dana, it's embarrassing. Now, we did not get sucked in, but other media did, treating this poll as gospel when, in fact, the results were completely false, untrue, and made up.
22: So, oh, boy. Well, they didn't get sucked in at Fox, but other people did. What did they get sucked in with?
0: Here's what happened. All right, a legitimate-sounding company puts out a poll showing LA Mayor Karen Bass leads Councilwoman Rahman by 12 points.
22: Well, okay, so remember you have Spencer Pratt, who's out of the race, right? You got Karen Bass, who feels like nobody likes, but somehow barely won. And then Nithya Raman, who did a Joe Biden, like,
1: we're really tired. We've got to count the votes overnight. We know that Trump's ahead, but we'll see what happens. And then you wake up in the morning, it's like, look at that, Joe Biden's got all these votes.
22: That kind of thing happened in the mayoral race in L.A., and everybody remembers that. But wait, there's more.
0: Oh, that's plausible. But it also showed 85% of Spencer Pratt voters breaking for Bass. Well, that's insane. Most Pratt voters would rather walk through fire than vote for Bass. But the media loves polls, TV stations, social media. A major newspaper reported it.
22: Okay, so they ran with this. They said that 85% of the Spencer Pratt voters were going to Karen Bass. Karen Bass is the reason that Spencer Pratt ran to begin with to get her out. So a polling company said, you're not going to believe this, but 85% of his votes are going to go to her. And people are like, wait, what? Yeah, wait.
0: Hook, line, and sinker. Millions of voters believed one thing that was entirely fabricated. And when the LA Times called the polling company, it admits the whole thing was a hoax.
22: What? So let me get this straight. People ran with a polling company that suggested that Spencer Pratt voters, 85% of them, were going to go to the person that they loathe the most, the reason why he got in the race. And then when the LA Times was like, this sounds a little weird, they call them up and they're like, yeah, we just made it up. Seriously?
0: Saying, quote, Median Strategies was created as a short-term social experiment to examine how purported polling information could enter and spread through the political information ecosystem without independent verification.
22: What?
0: We're not seeking publicity or attribution for the individuals involved in our declining interviews.
22: Now, Dee, are you following this whole story? Because I want to dig into this for just a second. I don't...
2: Let's dig.
22: Okay, let's dig. So the presser from, or the comments from the company Median Strategies, they said that they were created as a short-term social experiment to examine how purported polling information could enter and spread through the political information ecosystem without independent verification. Now, I'm not the smartest person in the room, and by the way, I'm the only person in this room. Says a lot. But, T, am I wrong about this? So, did this company, like, spoof or hoax everybody or spoof everybody to say, let's make up a poll so ridiculous just to show that nobody checks to see whether or not the polls that they're touting are legit? Is that what I'm getting?
2: It sounds like it.
22: Yeah, I think that's what this is. Well, let's see if the rest of the report here from Fox says anything about that. Yes.
0: So we did reach out to the company this morning. We did get something here. It says nobody got paid by the project, yeah, and they're not affiliated with any candidate, yeah, PAC, or party. Yeah. It was an experiment, they say, and it proved its point, right? Newsrooms are thin. Experienced people are out. Pressure is to publish, and if you don't, others will. Now, our polling unit...
22: It's okay. We got it. All right. I was right, then, D. That's what it was. So a company comes along and says, hey, let's throw out this really bogus poll and crazy. Say, like 85% of Spencer Pratt voters are going to break for Bass and see if they buy it. And they did. A bunch of them did. So when you have people that are doing that, and then here, for example, in the state of Florida, we've had polls all over the place in the gubernatorial race with all kinds of nutty numbers where people are like, Who's doing this poll? And sometimes it's not even necessarily that said candidate is paying for the poll, but you're questioning whether or not the poll's even legit, like the people that are even doing it. And more when you hear about this coming up, it begs the question, how much do you trust it? How much do you trust them? I mean, I just told you that Rasmussen Reports was reminding people that September 2024, Kamala Harris was up by 2, 3, 4 points ahead of Trump all the way through to November. Let me see how that went. We had certain people who...
2: I don't feel no ways tired.
22: Oh, it never gets old. I'm sorry, it never gets old. Hillary Clinton, who everybody said had a 99% chance of being the president of the United States. Yeah, she visited the Oval a couple of times, but she's not sitting behind the desk. Polling suggested that she'd be sitting behind the desk. So I don't know. So that leads us to some polling. Which I think is funny that I'm calling out polling, but then I'm leading with the polling. I guess what I'm saying is the polling is, in a lot of ways, supposed to be a guide. It's supposed to be an idea, a snapshot. But you don't run with it as the end-all, be-all. And especially if you're somebody who's on the betting markets like Kalshi or Poly Market, where people can decide to dump a bunch of money on a candidate, and then all of a sudden, Poly Market, the betting odds go through the roof for the person. Through the roof. Hey, D, I just said through the roof. Sorry about that. Let me go get my tooth here. Hold on a second. All right, it's back. So you have the betting markets who run on whether or not somebody's dumping money on a candidate. So if somebody dumps a whole ton of money in one day on a candidate, they can be like, hey, hold on a second. James Fishback's like within 2 percentage points of Byron's. Like, I'm just making that up, but that's how that works. But yet we're leaning into these betting markets that are more manipulative than anything you can imagine and are able to be manipulated bigger than anything you can imagine. So, having said that, all right, here's Harry Enten, who was bringing up some of the down ballot and Enten's aggregate polling. So, he puts his name in there, so I guess it's something you can trust. Median seats needed to win control. Let's just have fun with it. Let's bring in the polling and have a little fun.
3: These were the 2024 presidential results. Based upon redistricting, Trump won the median House seat by 5 points. My goodness gracious, that means that Democrats have to win at least one seat that Trump won by 5 points. What about in the United States Senate?
22: Yeah.
3: It's even more difficult for Democrats. They have to win at least one seat that Donald Trump won, get this, by 13 points. Woof! That is very, very difficult indeed. So if the map looks anything like it did in 2024,
22: yeah,
3: well, Democrats definitely have their work cut out for them in the Senate and in the House as well.
22: Wow. All right. So there's some interesting polling that's suggesting from Holy Toledo guy.
3: Holy Toledo.
22: You betcha. Again, if you believe in the polls and, you know, take them for what they're worth, that you've got Trump ahead by 5 points, Trump ahead by 13 points, House and Senate. And so the median seat needed to win control gets further and further from Democrats, it feels like, as we get closer and closer to the general. Which, don't get me wrong, I like that. But I don't like it if we start hearing more and more nationally about how Republicans are just like crushing it. And then some people are like, cool, we're crushing it. I'll sit back. That's what we cared about here in the state of Florida. So when there's some people that are like, look, I don't really like what's going on here. I'm not really loving how, for example, it's too many people talking too often about how great everything is in the state. And you worry about and get concerned about the possibility that maybe, you know, we get complacent. Like, it'll get done. Don't worry about it. Well, the good news is you don't have to worry about that for the 2026 primary and the midterms, because the numbers here in the state of Florida, we are crushing it. And I'll give you an update on some of the numbers as I'm refreshing here. They just get better as we get closer and closer to 7 o'clock and the closing polls. So good stuff going on here in the state of Florida. Well done so far. All right, we'll be back.
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4: I'm asking for just a minute of your time. Who you pick for Congress matters, and you need to know the facts about Catalina Lauf. Catalina has barely lived here 2 years. She's never owned a home here, never held a job here. Lauf has never even voted in a Republican primary. Catalina Lauf has no roots, no connection, and clearly no interest in Southwest Florida. How do we know? She was recently asked to name one county commissioner, a mayor, or even a school board member. She couldn't. But if all that isn't bad enough, it gets worse.
5: Hi, guys. We're a little under 2 weeks away from the Illinois 14th election.
4: That's right. Illinois. She ran for Congress there in three different districts and lost. And now, an outside political group is spending millions to get her elected.
5: And I'm now running again in Illinois 16th district. I was in Illinois 14th previously.
4: Don't let Catalina Illinois our Florida. Catalina Lauf doesn't care about Southwest Florida, and she sure as heck doesn't care about you.
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2: Every night I'm over here and I'm throwing this damn thing around. Oh, I went. It nailed him. Yeah, we had him hard. My best friend in the world, and I think I almost killed him, and I feel really bad about this.
8: I knew it was only a matter of time. It's been 30 years. Now, admittedly, I've been in the bath for the first half of that, and maybe I gotta go back there because it's obviously safer.
22: Oh, boy, it's obviously safer. So, Dee, here's what happened. I have the video, but I couldn't play the video because it's got a lot of cuss words in it. So there's that. That was the sound of Rob Thomas. Rob Thomas, the singer for Matchbox 20. You know Matchbox 20, Rob Thomas, right? You're familiar with them?
9: Yes.
22: Okay.
9: The only guy from Matchbox 20 I know.
22: Oh, well, yeah, because he's the one that left songwriter. Okay. So they're performing at the Illinois State Fair, and Rob Thomas did something that everybody's like, I don't know why this doesn't happen more often. He decided to take the microphone off the mic stand and swing the microphone stand around in the air while the song's going on.
9: Oh, boy.
22: Well, as he was swinging it, the guitarist, Paul, is facing the drummer, not paying attention. To which, he took a step back, and then, while swinging said stand, nailed him right in the head. Now, didn't just hit him in the head, but hit him in the ear. So perfectly, apparently, that it smashed his in-ear monitor. And he's fine. But they had to take the monitor out of his ear with a pair of tweezers. That's how far it went in. The electronic device. Had to get
9: this is why when you were younger and you were swinging toys around, your mom told you never to do that around other people in the area.
22: That's right. See, we learned
9: this
22: valuable.
9: This guy never learned that lesson.
22: No, he never learned a lesson. And kids, valuable lesson here. Just don't go to state fairs. Stay away from the state fairs. You just have to. Illinois state fairs. Everybody, the Florida state fair is fantastic. Nobody's swinging anything over there. But Illinois, that's what happens. You got to stay away from Illinois. That's what it is. And the state fairs. Because you never know. Because somebody could be swinging a stand so wildly that the next thing you know. All right, never mind. We're moving on. All right, a quick update on what is going on right now with the numbers. Just got a response here, and let me see if I can find this. There it is. According to our own Eric L. Daugh, D-A-U-G-H on X, Eric Daugherty, who has been following everything closely, he said, it's insane, is his words right now. What is going on in the state? Pretty impressive. We have a R plus 12.6% lead right now. The numbers keep rolling and rolling and rolling in for Republicans. It's unbelievable what we're seeing right now. And again, you care about this, and it's important. And don't be like, well, we knew this was going to happen. We have a 1.5 million voter advantage. You don't. You don't know. And you don't know what the election day turnout in a primary is going to be like in a mid-year. So here we are. And the number right now of where Republicans stand, let's see, 366,000 on the plus side, Republicans versus Democrats. So we have those numbers, and they just keep adding, expanding the GOP statewide advantage. So it's pretty unbelievable right now. It is really nice to see. So the numbers keep rolling in. And we're seeing some pretty impressive numbers. So feel good about that. And we just got to keep this mo going until the general. And tonight, 7 p.m., polls close, but we don't. So we'll be back tonight. Well, we're not going anywhere now. We're just taking a break. But we'll be back at 7 p.m. on socials at FL Voice News on YouTube, Rumble X, Facebook, and Instagram to give you all the numbers throughout the evening. And I'm looking forward to it.
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5: News this hour from Town Hall. I'm Keith Peters in Washington. It's another primary day, and a Republican incumbent faces an independent newcomer for Alaska's only House seat. Details from correspondent Bernie Bennett.
6: Independent commercial fisherman Bill Hill is challenging Republican Congressman Nick Begich in a race for Alaska's only House seat. Hill, a former educator, has focused on issues such as affordability and reining in the influence of ultra-wealthy people and special interests in politics. Hill lives in a fishing community of about 425 people in southwest Alaska, where goods are brought in by plane or barge. In July, the highest-profile Democrat in the race, Pastor Matt Schultz, suspended his campaign and urged voters to back Hill. Bernie Bennett reporting.
5: Voters in the Alabama, Florida, and Wyoming primaries are deciding which candidates to advance to the general election in races for governor, U.S. Senate, and the U.S. House. California is holding a special election to fill Congressman Eric Swalwell's seat after his resignation. Florida's primary will choose candidates to complete Secretary of State Marco Rubio's term in the U.S. Senate. There are also races to succeed Florida Governor Ron DeSantis, who is term limited. Opening statements started Tuesday in a pivotal trial for Meta Platforms in a California federal court, where states are seeking billions of dollars in damages for social media harms to children. Lennon Torres with Heat Initiative says Meta knew about potential harm to children.
7: The courtroom doors are open, and it is time that the public see what the executives at Meta have known all along, that their products are designed to addict and harm children.
5: On Wall Street, the Dow down by 116 points. The NASDAQ dropped 355. More at townhall.com.
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5: OpenAI is launching a version of ChatGPT designed for teenagers.
12: The San Francisco-based company says ChatGPT for teens is tailored for youngsters 13 to 17 with stronger protections, including content restrictions around things like suicide, self-harm, and romantic or sexual chats. It also provides homework and study support designed to help students learn rather than spit out answers in school essays. The company says the idea is to guide teens toward healthy AI use in an age-appropriate environment. Rich Thomason reporting.
5: The U.S. and Canada are negotiating in an effort to reach a truce on tariffs. If no deal is reached, President Trump has threatened to impose 50% tariffs on $20 billion worth of Canadian products. That includes hockey sticks. News and analysis at townhall.com. 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
16: I'm Jim Schwartzel, owner of 92.5 Fox News and candidate for Congress. With a week left, Catalina Loft's Obama-style Chicago politics are on full display. After failed congressional bids in three different Illinois districts, Catalina moved here looking for her next opportunity. The same dark money super PAC that opposed President Trump and backed never-Trumper Thomas Massey has dumped $5 million into trying to buy Catalina Southwest Florida's seat in Congress. And they're lying every step of the way. They created fake AI to trick you into believing she was on stage with President Trump, and they're lying about me, claiming I forced COVID vaccines on my employees. I did not. It's a flat-out lie. Majority Leader Steve Scalise and Freedom Caucus founder Jim Jordan endorsed me because they know I'm a proven conservative businessman who will stand with them and President Trump to get the job done. Southwest Florida deserves a real conservative, not an Illinois career candidate bankrolled by never-Trump money. I'm Jim Schwartzel. I approve this message. Paid for by Jim Schwartzel for Congress.
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21: Florida's Voice with Drew Steele.
22: Well, hey, everybody. Glad you're joining us today on Florida's Voice. My name is Drew Steele. Big D over there on the other side of the glass with the newsroom. And Nina's in the breaking newsroom on this primary day, 2026. And, whoa, Republicans are flexing their political muscle. I guess I could say that, right? Flexing the political
9: muscle.
22: That's
9: one way to say it.
22: Yeah, that's one way to say it. I mean, when it comes to all of the people that are out there voting today, just to give you a little update on what we are hearing, they're leading today in in-person voting like 291,000 ballots as of 4:15. That's a lot. They've added 262,000 to the Democrats, 132,000 since like noon. So the numbers are big. So if you're looking for impressive numbers, you were looking for some numbers that were going to be out there to say that statewide there's some momentum and Republicans who are motivated and engaged, I think you got it. I don't know. Maybe we just talk a little more in detail with Steve Vancor, who's joining us here on Florida's Voice, pollster and political analyst. Maybe I'm wrong. And he's the guy that'll tell me I'm wrong if I'm wrong. I
26: don't know, Drew, because we started the day. This started out to be the most boring election, right? We know Byron Donalds is going to win. We know that, right? But it's been one of the strangest days. Yeah. Mike Caruso arrested on sexually abusing his own grandson. Wow. Listen, I am a huge, huge fan of our now former executive director of the Department of Emergency Management, Kevin Guthrie. He was a Rick Scott appointee, a Ron DeSantis appointee. He has transformed the Department of Emergency Management. The guy's amazing.
22: Yeah.
26: And last night, he comes on as the lieutenant governor for a guy who's polling in single digits and
22: right.
26: ends his career right there. Ron DeSantis was forced to accept his retirement today. So what was started out as a boring election day has turned into something like, wow, crazy. But when you talk about the numbers, we started the day when you combine, and also very weird, we started the day, Republicans, now remember, Republicans have a 1.5, almost 1.6 million registered voter lead over Democrats, right? Sure. They've been growing constantly. The Freedom State is working.
22: Yeah.
26: We started the day with Republicans combining early voting and vote by mail only ahead by 50,000.
22: Right.
26: Why do I say this is weird? Because even though Donald Trump's voted by mail, he sent a clear signal to Republicans, don't vote by mail. Normally, in this state of Florida, Republicans crush it. Going back to the 90s, when it used to be called absentee ballots, right?
22: Yeah.
26: Republicans have done a phenomenal job of increasing their numbers, getting their low turnout voters to respond by mail. But now that's inverted. Democrats outvoted Republicans by mail. Normally, early voting is dominated by Democrats, their souls to the polls and other activities. Republicans this cycle dominated early voting. And today, on Election Day, they're dominating electioneering voting. But, you know, I know you're saying it's a nearly 300,000 vote gap. I'm not sure that's indicative of anything, and I'll tell you why. Remember, they have a 1.5 million registered voter advantage over Democrats.
22: Yeah.
26: And yet, it's going to look like net about a 300,000 vote lead. I call that a draw, honestly.
22: Really? Okay. Because, you know, a lot of times when you're looking at these numbers and you see this and you see the overall number, really what people have said, because let's be honest, Steve, people will probably say the same. Or have said to you that they've said to me as a Republican, they're like, listen, we know we got this. We know the state's going to stay red. We know they're going to be right. Good numbers. We know the 1.5, like you described. So what's the big deal? I mean, it'll be fine. You know, it's okay. And really, a lot of this is also about the momentum. It's for people, it is like, look, yes, we've got the numbers, but just because you have them doesn't necessarily mean they're going to show up. You've got to do something, right? You got to show that you got the juice. And then if you really want to do something in the general, which we'll get to in just a bit, because look, David Jolly is going to be the nominee on the Democrat side. And if anybody thinks that money is not going to be spent in the state of Florida, like Democrats have given up, you got another thing coming because they haven't given up. They're going to spend a little bit of money.
26: I hear you, but look what happened when Charlie Crist was on the ballot. Charlie Crist raised a lot of national money in the primary.
22: Yeah.
26: And the moment the general happened, what happened with the national donors is they look at polling, they look at stuff. And remember, it's not a choice of Florida or not Florida. It's a choice of, do I help this House candidate over in Oregon or Michigan or whatever? If I'm a billionaire Democratic donor, right, a very wealthy Democratic donor, am I going to give money to Jolly, who starts the journey 1.5 million registered voters behind, will start 6, 7, 8 points behind, will start $50 million behind? I believe those donors are going to go elsewhere.
22: Yes.
26: And so I have a feeling they're going to abandon Jolly just like they abandoned Charlie Crist because they have so many other options. If you're one of those big Democratic donors, you're one of those Hollywood gang donors or whatever, you're the George Clooney types, are you going to give to flip the House? Or are you going to take a long shot gamble on Florida?
22: Well, Steve, is there a number? Like, let's say, for example, there's a number like 5%. Let's say 5 or 6. Let's say David Jolly is within 6, 7, 8 percentage points of Byron Donald. You're going to give up on that? You're going to walk away from that? I don't know. I don't know that the Democrats walk away from that.
26: No, I think because the U.S. Senate is now in play, because the U.S. House looks like it's going to go Democrat, if I'm a national donor, why am I coming to Florida to give money in a governor's race that won't make a difference? If you're an anti-Trump person, you want to give money, the better spend is elsewhere. I'm not saying Jolly won't raise money, but I don't think he's going to raise the kind of money. And once... You know, Byron Donalds is running a very, very smart campaign. He's already on the air attacking David Jolly, which presumably will translate into polling. I would give it a week out from the election, and the national donors are going to look at polling. They're going to look at the kind of money David Jolly is already raising. And if he's not raising anything serious, A, and B, I think 5 points is a good number. If he's within 5 points, I think you'll see some national drawdown money, but if he's not within 5 points, if the first set of polls come out 6, 7, 8 points, and Byron Donald starts with a $50 million lead.
22: Yeah.
26: You know, I don't know if I'm on the cashy market or whatever one of those markets, I'm not bidding on the guy who starts out behind and $50 million back. Now, here's the challenge. Republicans, those surge voters that supported Donald Trump, they're angry right now. Price of gas is too high. Price of eggs are too high. Job numbers aren't great, right? If they stay home, then Jolly has a chance. And that's where it's going to come down to polling modeling, as you've heard me talk about before. What's that turnout model going to look like? And the primary gives you a little bit of insight in that what we're going to find out tomorrow. What was the percentage turnout of Democrats versus the percentage turnout Republicans? And we pollsters from there will use that to model in the general election. And if Democratic turnout turns out to be unexpectedly higher overall, then maybe Jolly stands a chance. But right now, if I'm a betting man and I'm not, my money would be on Byron Donald.
22: All right, two things, Steve, before we go. Number one, I'm hearing numbers out of Broward that are dismal, to say the least, as far as the Democrat turnout. I mean, they're talking about numbers that might rival some of the lowest numbers we've seen there. I talked about it before. I was looking at the live count of the numbers, and I was looking at numbers at about 13-14% voter turnout. That is crazy to me. What are you seeing the same thing? Are you hearing that as well?
26: Yeah, like I said, this started out as a pretty boring election. You're going to see low turnout numbers all over the place. And what's a little surprising about Broward being that low, I had the great honor to work with Peter Antonacci, a DeSantis appointee down there, to help revise and rebuild the voter systems in Broward. And part of the problem was they never cleaned out the data files. They didn't want to take people's names, move them from active to inactive. And as a result of that, you always had elections in the single digits in Broward County in the primaries. That should have changed. But what you're also seeing is very, very low turnout right now among black voters in St. Petersburg. And, you know, there's a very interesting and kind of weird race in Broward County. You have the white incumbent congressman, Debbie Wasserman Schultz, who got drawn out of her district, running in a majority black district against four black candidates. And with black turnout low, any chance any one of them would have had against Debbie Wasserman Schultz goes out the window. And it's a winner-take-all primary. So she will be the nominee, absolutely, coming out of that primary, in large part because of low black turnout. The St. Petersburg mayor's race, you have an incumbent mayor who's black, and he needs black turnout to be up. It's dismally low. In my hometown, Tallahassee, same thing. Black turnout's very low, and that's where I think you're seeing a lot of that in Broward County.
22: Yeah. And I was just going to ask you before we go, is there one race in particular that you're looking at that you is surprising you number-wise, poll-wise, at anything shocking you at all or could be shocking? Maybe.
26: I was a little surprised how strong and resilient the Byron Donalds campaign has been. In the face of Fishback attacking him, Renner attacking him, Collins attacking him, for good attacks. And, you know, the biggest issue right now on voters' minds, other than affordability, is AI data centers. It's kind of a weird false issue, sort of, but voters are really animated about that. And he took a decidedly neutral position, and it didn't move his numbers at all. I'll be stunned if Byron Donalds is under 50% tonight.
22: Wow. Okay. All right, Steve, listen, always great to have you on. Appreciate you so much. All the best. We'll see you soon, okay? But maybe we'll have you back during the week. Maybe we could do like a little wrap-up and talk maybe about what happened.
26: Okay, I would love to do that.
22: All right, let's plan on that.
26: Thanks, man. Appreciate it.
22: Good to see you, Steve. All right. Steve Van Cord joining us here on Florida's Voice. Appreciate a few minutes of his time hanging out with us, talking about the numbers. Let's see what else we got going on. Anytime you want to call, 866-588-8303, 866-588-8303. I see a couple of people are calling right now, line one. Let's see. What's your name? Where are you calling from?
0: Hi, this is Frank from Davie.
22: Hey, Frank. How's it going today?
0: It's going all right. It's going all right. So, you know, we're sitting here wondering how things are going to shake out. But, you know, the funny thing is that the woman who's represented my area in Congress for a long time is now, I think, just completely districted out or redistricted out. And that would be Debbie Wasserman Schultz. I think we're looking at the end of her career tonight.
22: Oh.
0: And I can tell you I have a lot of neighbors that are very, very happy.
22: Really? Okay. So do you really do think that she is has a possibility of losing tonight? And you've got people there in Davie who have been talking about this and obviously, you know, as we start to look around the state, we see some of the numbers, you know, even in Broward, we were talking about the low turnout there in Broward. I just, I wonder whether or not, as you're talking to people in the neighborhood, you know, what is it about what's going on there right now that they're upset about? Like, what are you hearing?
0: Well, I mean, I don't know what they're all upset about. Here's the interesting thing.
22: Mm-hmm.
0: So her district here for Debbie Wasserman, she's had a district that's always pretty much encompassed most of, like, say, Western Broward, like the suburbs out towards the Everglade line.
22: Right.
0: That district's sort of been completely chopped up, and most of her district is now being lopped in with, like, Hialeah and like, Doral.
22: Mm-hmm.
0: And that's just Mario Diaz-Balart country.
22: Yeah.
0: So that, you know, he's going to end up taking it no matter what in a general. But she basically didn't campaign over in that part of this new district. And she's not campaigning in

0: very much a black district. Mm-hmm. And the folks there who are running, they don't like her. They're calling her like a white move-in type of candidate because she doesn't really live there. She hasn't really lived there. She lives out on the western part of the county. And
1: they're
0: saying that she would be taking away a black voice. And I don't think she's going to do well tonight. And even if she did do well tonight, I don't think she's going to win it. Hmm. I mean, I just don't think she's got it. She may have had a little more luck trying for this new coastal district that's got the Democratic Socialists running in it, because that's a real D+9 district.
1: Is that the Elijah? You know, is that the Elijah Manley? The district? Is that who?
0: That's the Larkin. Larkin versus
1: Oliver Larkin, right? Yeah, because Elijah Manley. Yeah. I played that clip of Elijah Manley earlier. He's the one that was talking about that one of the last. He said one of the last. I should probably play the clip here, Frank, because I played this earlier. So I think this is who is running against Debbie Wasserman Schultz in the district. And here's what he said to your point. This is what he said. We played this clip earlier.
2: But in this moment that we're in, where we saw this attack on the Voting Rights Act by the Supreme Court, the evisceration of our protections, we cannot have somebody who claims to be an ally to our community come in this moment, the moment that we're in right now, and take away our representation. One of the last remaining opportunity districts that we'll have in the South being held by a white Democrat. That's unacceptable.
1: There you go. Unacceptable. That's your
0: there
1: point.
0: There it is.
1: Yep, yeah, that's exactly. And so that is who.
0: And what's interesting about that district there, Drew, is that there's someone she's not actively campaigning, but she's still on the ballot, and that's this Sheila Sherfillis McCormick lady who, you know, she's in trouble, she quit her job because, you know, she was found to be embezzling. I forget the exact question.
1: Yeah, there was a lot of money there. Yeah, and
0: millions of COVID.
1: But she's
0: money
1: back.
0: And
1: but
0: all
1: she's back,
0: stuff.
1: Right? She's back, right? She's
0: well,
1: looking.
0: She's listed as a candidate, but I don't really think she's actively running. And that's that. You know, she faced the whole, you know, expulsion vote in the House, and I just, you know, I suspect that she wouldn't do well tonight either. But you know, yeah, I just think we're looking at the end of the reign here of Debbie Wasserman Schultz. This is someone who used to be, you know, pretty high ranking in the Democratic Party. And now they've got no use for her because, well, not only was she kind of scandal ridden, she's also the wrong kind of Democrat that they're interested in protecting.
1: Yeah.
0: You know, she's not a DSA candidate. Say what you want about her on domestic politics, but she's been a avowed Zionist for her whole career, very supportive of Israel. And that's a problem in Democratic circles these days. You know, what's real interesting to me is before the weekend, you had a lot of national Republicans coming out very quickly and defending Randy Fine against Dan Bilzerian. And even speaking out against Fishback and his anti-Semitism, all of a sudden the Democrats, the more moderate Democrats, had to. We also support Randy Fine and this Sam Bozerian and all that. It's like, well, where were you when we didn't need you? Because you know, when up in Michigan, when El Sayed won, that Haley Stevens took maybe about 30 seconds worth of a breath after losing the primary and came out and endorsed El Sayed after trying to tell everyone how big of a Zionist she was. And that's, you know, I think if you're going to rub people the wrong way, especially, by the way, in that 25th district I was just telling you about with Larkin, you know, he's running around in the 25th district, which is a beach district running from Miami Beach to Delray Beach. Seriously, it's like 60 miles of beach, and it's like just the beach, and that's heavily Jewish, and he's running around places like Aventura and Sunny Isles with Rashida Tlaib in tow, telling people he's going to stop Israel's genocide.
1: I
0: don't think that's going to go over well, especially when the Democrats, and it's a D+9 district, when Democrats have the opportunity to vote for Jared Moskowitz, who's a moderate Democrat. And again, look, he's a Democrat. He's going to vote with his party. I get it. But remember, he was Ron DeSantis' first emergency manager.
1: Right,
0: he's got a bipartisan record.
1: Frank, I don't know. Well, we'll have to see about that. But I will say this. Part of, and we got to jump, but listen, Frank, thanks for the call. I appreciate it there, and Davey, and you called anytime. Appreciate you hanging out with us here on Florida's Voice. But let me just say this, that there's There's something to be

0: said about all the things that Frank just described, and then realize that you've got numbers in Broward that are really, really bad. Like, really, they're just bad. Low turnout. I mean, some of the talk that we were mentioning before on the Broward side could be the lowest we've seen probably in 12 years. I mean, it's bad. And right now, it's like 13%, 14% turnout. And it's one of the bluest counties. And they're just not showing up. And maybe to Frank's point, there's a lot there to be said about who's campaigning, how they're campaigning, the way that they're talking about the area and the people that live in the area. Yeah, there's a lot there, no doubt. All right, anytime you want to watch it, NFL Voice News on YouTube, Rumble X, Facebook, and Instagram. All right, let's see what else we got going on here on Florida's Voice. A couple of other stories were, oh, man, do we have time? I don't know if we have. I guess this is kind of a woke news story of the day. Yeah, I guess we kind of have time for this. All right, so this is sort of a... All right, it is. Yeah.
1: This is Woke News Today with your host, Drew Steele.
0: Thanks, Biff. All right, let's see what we got here. You know, part of what is ailing the Democrats right now is, some might say, white lefty women. And I'm not saying that in a negative way necessarily, until you start hearing them talking about some of the issues that are out there with regard to socialism as opposed to capitalism or other things that are going on, like this moment where I guess this was out. I don't know if this was in Florida. I'm not sure where this was exactly, but how about this conversation?
2: They are.
3: Yeah. Even if they're a radical Islamist.
2: Yes.
3: Yeah. There's no right to judge them.
0: There's no right to judge the radical Islamists, okay?
2: Because we have freedom of religion. We should be able to believe in whoever we want to believe in.
3: Exactly.
2: We do.
3: Who do you have more in common with, would you say? A Trump supporter or a radical Islamist?
0: All right, Dee, I'm going to give it to you. Who does she have more in common with, the radical Islamist or MAGA?
4: Yes.
0: Okay, we know where this is going. Dee already knows where this is going right now. Okay.
2: I don't even know if it's between the two of them.
3: Just between the two, who do you think you would have more in common with?
2: Probably a radical Islam. Yeah.
0: Yeah.
2: Because I'm not hatred. I don't believe they don't push hatred on. They believe in their God, you know.
0: That's it. They believe in their God, you know. And it was those MAGA Republicans, boy, they push a lot of hatred, don't they?
2: I don't believe that everybody hates. I just can't. There's a lot of hatred. He's causing a lot of hatred in this world.
3: Okay.
2: I do believe that.
3: You would say that Trump supporters are more hateful than radical Islamists.
2: It's not even Democrat and Republican anymore. It's Democrat and MAGA. The Republicans became MAGA. It's like drink the Kool-Aid, be MAGA. And it shouldn't be MAGA. You know, they wear hats and t-shirts. If you're going to go to an event, enjoy it. Just be yourself.
0: I don't wear hats and t-shirts. And I go to myself when I go to events.
2: Advertise hatred. And that's what MAGA does.
3: Yeah.
0: Okay. Wait. This is the pièce de résistance coming up. Hold on. Wait for it.
3: Well, that's a good point. I'm glad you brought that up. If you saw someone wearing one of those red hats chanting, make America great again, or you saw someone shouting, Allahu Akbar, running down the breezeway here, who would you feel more safe with?
0: Go for it, Dee. Which one? A or B? Which one is she going with? Is she going with the former or the latter?
4: I'm not
0: gonna
4: say it, but you know which one I'm saying.
0: Yeah, you know which one.
2: The one shouting, Allahu Akbar.
0: Yeah. There you go. Okay. Everything's fine, everybody. No problems here. So... There's a lot I can say, but the music's playing, so we got to take a break. Top 5 audio clips of the day. Boy, that should have been one of them. I don't know. Coming up.
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5: Hi, I'm Rich Evans, and I'm running to serve you as your new congressman in Florida Congressional District 22. Be a lion, not a sheep. Don't vote for Ascar, Belinda Kay, or Michael Carbonaro. All three are posers, and they're not active for reform or respect life issues. They think this election is an auction. Having spent heavily on laughably bad, repetitive TV advertising, it's just too much. Ascar is most concerned with his own personal profit. He dumped his wife under questionable conditions and has done nothing since losing in the 2020 GOP primary. He spent $3 million and lost to Byron Donalds. Linda Kay is not a Trump conservative. She gave contributions to the DNC, Debbie Wasserman Schultz, and the Hillary Clinton campaign. The university named after her family does questionable business with China. By the way, young David Burke voted for Obama. Michael Carbonaro's firm slow-walked business bank repayments and was sued by a bank in the Bahamas. Further, the Florida Bulldog publication notes a Jane Doe rape case, serious allegations, serious bad judgment. I'm Rich Evans, and I approve this message, paid for by the committee to elect Rich Evans.
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0: All right, anytime you want to watch NFL Voice News on YouTube, Rumble X, Facebook, and Instagram, a reminder, we're back here at 7 o'clock tonight. We will be back on the stream at FL Voice News on YouTube, Rumble X, Facebook, and Instagram if you want to watch, because we're going to cover all the numbers on this primary day. And we'll have an update on some of the numbers coming up in just a second, too. But first, it's time for the top five audio clips of the day. It is my top five.
1: This is Drew's top five. Number five.
18: I'm saying if they come into the country illegally, which means crossing the border illegally, and they have a rap sheet back in their own country, are you okay with them staying here?
19: What I'm saying is if a murderer comes into the United States of America, sending them back for them to just come back over the border doesn't make sense to me. If you're a murderer coming to this country, put you in jail. That's all I'm saying. I mean, Republicans want to give these folks a vacation. I'm not interested in giving a criminal a vacation.
18: That's ridiculous. I don't know what you're talking about, the vacation. Free trip. No, we're talking about removing them for the country that they came to illegally. There's almost no country in the world that allows people to just cross their border and begin a life inside that country. I'm saying...
0: Yeah, exactly. So if you were wondering who that was, that's Elijah Manley, Democrat. He's a congressional candidate in the 25th Congressional District, I believe, which is where Debbie Wasserman Schultz is running as well.
20: I have the skin of an alligator.
0: If you say so. And there he is explaining to Fox News today, or I believe it maybe even yesterday, that, listen, if you're an illegal who's entered the country and you got a murder charge, I don't know that you necessarily need to be deported. Yeah, that's a position of the Democrat in the 25th Congressional District in the state of Florida. Yeah.
1: Number four.
21: At 51%, Abdul Assayed is at 47%. So in a state that has not had a Republican United States Senator since, get this, 1994 was the last time that a Republican won a Senate race in the great state of Michigan. Well, guess what? Mike Rogers
0: at 51% to El Saeed's 41%. That's a Harry Enten, Holy Toledo guy.
21: Holy, yeah, I know. Toledo.
0: Holy Toledo guy. They're on CNN giving us some of the poll numbers and suggesting that he is dominating right now, 51 to 47%, the first time, possibly, that Michigan will have a Republican senator since 1994. That would be absolutely tremendous.
1: Number three.
22: And while the sailors on the Lincoln fight his war, while he fruitlessly drains our munitions and oil reserves, the president sleeps through his meetings. He golfs and trades stocks. See, he doesn't want to do the job. He wants to build his ballroom and travel with Natalie on their apparently defenseless flying palace gifted by the Emir of Qatar.
0: Wow. So people didn't realize flying with Natalie and what that meant. All they heard was the president of the United States getting trashed by Senator John Ossoff, who is running for re-election there in Georgia. And they heard that and really didn't probably understand what he was trying to say and what he was specifically saying about Natalie being on this indefensible plane that was given by, however he put it anyway. Natalie Harp is who he's talking about. Natalie Harp is the president's personal aide, somebody who spends a lot of time with the president of the United States because that's her job. So, according to now John Ossoff, who is trying to get as far to the left as he possibly can so that he can still have a job at the end of the day, even though probably DSA doesn't want anything to do with him because he's still the leftist progressive, but he's not full-on communist. Talking tough talk about him and Natalie, the president of the United States. Because if he's with Natalie a lot, often, and you're on a plane flying around often, then something else must be happening often because, you know, that's what they assume. Calling it like, I don't know, is it like the Fang Fang Swalwell thing? Is that what you're suggesting? And that's what he's suggesting. Disgusting, horrible, despicable. And even had an opportunity to go on with Jen Psaki last night to kind of back away from what he was suggesting. No, doubling and tripling down. Because Democrats, because it's what they do.
2: Number two.
3: Do you want to go back to them or do you want to stay with Donald Trump?
5: Trump.
0: Hey, D, do you remember that? Do you remember that little boy? Way back when?
23: It was a while ago.
0: Yeah, with the President of the United States. So if you're watching NFL Voice News on YouTube, Rumble, X, Facebook, and Instagram, that was the moment where he became an instant star, all dressed up with the suit and wanted to stay with Trump. And if you look to the right, that's him today. And what he did was he made a video, and I got to see if I could find the video. I thought it was going to be more of him talking, but he said, remember me, and basically he's like, Mr. President, it's been 10 years. It's like the anniversary of that moment, and it would be great if we could get together for the 10-year anniversary. And Dan Scavino has confirmed it that, yes, Hunter is his name. You're coming to the White House. So he's going to be there, the legendary little one who chose Trump over his parents at a rally back in 2016. So how cool is that? I just thought that was one of those very cool Trump moments.
2: Number one.
24: So the two things that we're famous for is our commitment to a program and our hatred of the United States Constitution. And what the program does is it gives us a roadmap to revolution, and it gives us the obstacle that we finally will have to get over to have a revolution, which is the United States Constitution, basis of the United States government.
0: Hey, is there a time period when, I don't know, when you're actually going to take the DSA members at their word? Or are you just going to keep blowing it off like it's not happening? Or are you going to blow it off like it's not that big a deal? That's a DSA member there. His name is Cliff. And Cliff wanted to let people know in a vlog saying that the Constitution is an obstacle to revolution. Hatred of the Constitution. Yeah, we're known for it. But they have a program that they've put together, the DSA, that gives them a roadmap to revolution. And the obstacle that we have to get over to have a revolution is the U.S. Constitution. I don't know what else you need from these people.
2: Drew's top five.
0: To believe them. When they tell you that they want a revolution, they really want a revolution. And not like the Beatles revolution, John Lennon, who was making fun of it. But seriously, like, did you know that, D, that revolution was really about mocking the people who were talking about a Mao revolution and they wanted it to...
23: Well, you know.
0: Yeah, so I get you. Ah, look at you. Okay, okay. Very good. Good for you. But more oftentimes than not, we have Democrat socialists who tell you who they are. And for some reason, there are some people that are like, really? It's one person. It's two people. It's five people. It's just a couple of people. It's a handful of people. No, this is what they want. So I think we'll have more on that coming up in just a bit. But let me get to some other stories that are out there today on Florida's Voice. Just a reminder, we're keeping an eye on the numbers today. And in just a little while, we are close to the polls closing. We're only, at this point, moments away. An hour and 20-some-odd minutes. It depends on when you're tuning in to the program, whether or not you're listening live across great radio stations here, 3 to 6 p.m. Monday through Friday, or whether or not you're checking us out at a later time or maybe even on the podcast, Apple Podcasts, Spotify, wherever you get it. But we're close to the polls closing and some of the latest numbers that we are keeping an eye on as we continue to refresh. We're pretty close to 400,000 difference right now, Republicans, the Democrats across the state. And so the numbers have been impressive. I think 12.6% was the last number that we saw as far as the edge, Republicans versus Democrats. And whether or not that's going to hold up through the evening once people get off of work, we'll see how it goes. So we're watching it. And then at 7 o'clock tonight, we're going to take a break from 6 to 7. And then we'll be back at 7, where we will be broadcasting live at FL Voice News on YouTube, Rumble, X, Facebook, and Instagram. And we'll be keeping an eye on the numbers, and we'll be rolling through the counties. We'll be rolling through all different places to see how the results look across the state. So that's coming up in just a bit. But let me play some of this. I don't know. Is this like, do you think at this point that the WNBA has had enough publicity and not in a good way? Like, they've taken their lumps. We're going to walk away now. Nobody's bringing up the whether or not transgenders can be playing or not. We're kind of it's kind of in the ether now for the moment, and maybe we just play basketball and call it a day. You think we're at that moment with the WNBA?
4: Nope,
0: we're not. Nope. I'll give you a couple examples how we're not. First of all, here's a funny moment. The Atlanta Dream were playing the Indiana Fever last night, and I guess on the Jumbotron, for some reason, the team wanted to say a big hello to somebody we've heard before. Now, yeah, that's the governor of the state of Georgia. That's Stacey Abrams, who I think still thinks she's the governor of the state of Georgia, although she lost and she never really said that she conceded in her loss how many years back. But for some reason, in the stadium, they decided to make a big deal and a big stink about Stacey Abrams, Democrat, being there in the stands. That's the first thing. So you're like, huh, I wonder if they would do that if it was a Republican sitting there. Nah, not a chance. MAGA, are you crazy? Then the second thing that happened, which got people a little riled up, during Sunday night's game at State Farm Arena, the Atlanta Dream had an opportunity to stand and be there for the national anthem. Now, you might notice something here if you're listening and watching. There's the national anthem being sung. That is the Indiana Fever, who is on the they're on the court. Some of the players are facing away from the singing of the national anthem. There you have Sophie Cunningham with her hand on her heart as the anthem is being sung. You have Caitlin Clark. Did I say Collins? Sorry. Caitlin Collins. That's the CNN anchor. I don't know. Democrats, they're all the same. That's Caitlin Clark. I don't know if she's a Democrat or not, but if you're watching at FL Voice News on YouTube, Rumble, X, Facebook, and Instagram, there's Sophie Cunningham, hand on heart. There's Caitlin Clark, hands in pocket. Just wondering, yeah. Some facing away. And the Atlanta Dream not even showing up on the court. They stayed in the locker room while at least the Indiana Fever stood for the anthem. Sophie Cunningham being praised because, hey, see how she's doing it? That's how you do it. Hand on your heart, you get it. Caitlin Clark standing with her hands in her pocket. And so did the others. I mean, not in the pocket, but they just seemed very disinterested. Now, I'm not saying that's upset a whole bunch of people, but that's upsetting a whole bunch of people. Dude, they keep doing this. Why do they keep doing this? Does the WN, have you had enough publicity?
5: I don't watch it. No.
0: So, I guess not. They need more. So what else? What would bring you in? What is it that...
5: The WNBA?
0: Yeah. What do they need to do?
5: Dennis Kanter.
0: Okay. So, you know, I have to admit. Ooh. Can we admit something before we go to break? D made a very important point. If you want people to watch the WNBA en masse, bigger numbers, dare I say, than the NBA, if you had transgenders playing in the WNBA,
5: oh, it'd be crazy.
0: Off the charts. Off the charts. There you go. There's your answer. Glad we could help.
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31: Lowe's challenged Home Depot's giant skeleton decoration by unveiling their own massive headless skeleton. Yeah, Lowe's and Home Depot are competing. Meanwhile, Ace Hardware is like, we got real skeletons working the register.
0: That's not very kind. But Dee, I got to tell you this. Have you seen the skeletons yet for Halloween at Lowe's?
5: Not yet.
0: They are gigantic.
5: I love those.
0: I'm not a big fan of them. I've said this before, and I know I get a lot of hate mail for it, but I don't like Halloween. Not a fan of Halloween. Never been a fan of Halloween. Don't like it. Got enough evil on the planet. I don't need any more. I just think it's just kind of evilish.
5: If you celebrate Halloween properly, there's no evil.
0: Well, how is celebrating Halloween properly? What are you celebrating?
5: You dress up as your favorite character and you go get candy. What's evil?
0: I don't know. I'm not just the spirits and the dead ghosts and things like that. I don't know. I just don't like bringing that
5: in. There's no ghost, Drew.
0: Yeah, I don't like bringing it in.
5: It's
0: like
5: a kid in a bed sheet.
0: Yeah, no. That's anyway. The point is that I saw the big giant scale at Lowe's, and it is I can't believe how big it is. And I have to be honest, I thought it would be more. I don't know how much it was, but I thought it would be a lot more money. Like, it was surprisingly affordable. I mean, not like that kind of affordable, but you'd have to save up for it. But you could do it. It's not like when you see something and you're like, wow, this is impressive. And so is the price. It's not. It wasn't like that to me. Now, maybe I might be wrong, but it was... It was pretty, it was just big. It was just big, and I don't want to get into the whole Halloween thing for me. I can't explain it, but I guess I kind of just did. So, and the kids like the candy. So, it's moving on. Sorry, all right, I know, I shouldn't do that. Just how I feel. Just not a fan. Just not a fan. It's okay. Coming up, we're going to finish out the program very soon. And then we're going to take a break for an hour, get ourselves all together here in the newsroom. And then we are going to stream live at 7 o'clock, and we'll peruse the news, the interwebs. We'll go county. Well, we won't go county by county, but we'll be looking at some of the bigger races. We'll start to see the numbers flow in, see what we can get coming up, and see how long we'll stay on for to get you the results you're looking for, starting at 7 o'clock. At FL Voice News, once again, on YouTube, Rumble X, Facebook, and Instagram. So we'll be back to get that all for you on the way. And whether or not it's going to be a big, huge, gigantic victory for Congressman Byron Donalds, is it going to be as big as people are predicting and saying it's going to be? A lot of interesting videos have been popping up about the congressman lately in the past 24 hours. It's interesting how the pivot has started to happen. Like, you're seeing, for example, what we started the show with, James Fishback, who put out a post that appears as if, I don't know, it looked like he was, all right, well, guess what? Podcast time. I just get the sensation in my gut that you have not heard the last of James Fishback. And after today, that he's probably going to have, right, D, isn't it safe to say again? Probably going to have his own podcast. I just feel like he's going to have a program or something. I don't know. Something like that.
5: It's a decent chance.
0: Yeah, decent chance of that. So kind of got that feeling, that flavor from his X account today. The announcement of emergency management's Kevin Guthrie being the running mate for Jay Collins, which interestingly enough now takes in his resignation. And what happens next with him, and that this was going to be the shot in the arm that the Collins campaign needed to thrust their way forward into the primary night and on to the general. I don't know. But we're also going to check out and see if that's going to happen. Who knows? Along with other races in an hour from now at FL Voice News on YouTube, Rumble X, Facebook, and Instagram. We'll see you over there.
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11: News this hour from Town Hall. I'm Keith Peters in Washington. Three states are holding primaries today. Correspondent Laura Winters takes a look at the races in Florida.
12: Voters going to the polls today in Florida, Wyoming, and Alaska. Races to watch in Florida include the 20th Congressional District, where incumbent Debbie Wasserman Schultz is running against four other Democrats, including Democrat Socialist Elijah Manley, who is anti-ICE. In District 25, DSA-backed candidate Oliver Larkin, who is also anti-ICE, is challenging incumbent Congressman Democrat Jared Moskowitz. Now, as for the governor's race, Republican Congressman Byron Donalds is looking to secure the nomination. He is likely to face Democrat David Jolly in November. Ron DeSantis is term limited.
11: Alaska voters are narrowing down candidates for a competitive U.S. Senate seat. Wyoming's primary features open seat races after two prominent Republican officials announced their retirements. Thousands were without power Monday after Tropical Storm Lala uprooted trees from downtown Honolulu to the Big Island, where intense flash flooding and strong winds isolated already remote communities. At a news conference, Hawaii Governor Josh Green says Tropical Storm Lala has caused flash flooding and damage.
13: It is the flood damage that's caused the most damage, more than the wind. Without a doubt, wind has affected roofs in some areas. It certainly blew down trees all over the place, but it's the flood and the mud and the rock that poured through Nalehu, Pahala, Waiahinu.
11: Lala weakened from a hurricane to a tropical storm Sunday after lashing the state without making landfall. On Wall Street, the Dow down by 116 points. The Nasdaq dropped 355. The S&P lower by 53. More at Town Hall.
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16: OpenAI is launching a version of its ChatGPT designed just for teenagers.
17: The San Francisco-based company says ChatGPT for teens is tailored for youngsters 13 to 17 with stronger protections, including content restrictions around things like suicide, self-harm, and romantic or sexual chats. It also provides homework and study support designed to help students learn rather than spit out answers in school essays. The company says the idea is to guide teens toward health the AI use in an age-appropriate environment. Rich Thomason reporting.
16: The U.S. and Canada are negotiating in an effort to reach a truce on terrorists before a 12:01 a.m. Wednesday deadline set by President Trump. If no deal is reached, the president has threatened to impose 50% tariffs on about $20 billion worth of Canadian products. For the Wall Street Business Report, I'm Bob Agnew.
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18: The radical left has lost its mind. They say men can get pregnant, police are bad guys, and being American is something to apologize for. With AOC at the helm, they want to put President Trump behind bars and America on a socialist path. Fortunately, Catalina Lauf is AOC's worst nightmare. Her family fled socialism and came to America for freedom and opportunity. Catalina built a successful business, then served in the Trump administration, fighting for American workers and the America First agenda. While AOC pushes victimhood, government control, and woke nonsense, Catalina fights for freedom, common sense, and the American dream. 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Election Day is August 18th. Vote Catalina Lauf, Christian businesswoman, America First fighter.
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11: 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Definitely want to hear from you. There's a lot going on. There's a lot to get to, and the phones are starting to line up. Make sure that you get in there if you want to get in. Going to hit a break here at the bottom of the hour for news, traffic, sports, weather on the radio stations. Plenty of time for your talk. I've got people calling in from Boston. I got to hear from you. Also, people coming from our flagship here in San Antonio. Got to hear from you. The Democrat Party has made such an amazing change in such a bad way for this country that they're starting to wake up in Michigan. It's starting to wake up elsewhere where some of these nut jobs can't get elected. In other places like New York City, they aren't waking up. They, in fact, elected the idiot. And you guys in Boston have had somebody this ridiculous and anti-American in place for a long time, and something's got to happen. 888-941-PAGS, 888-941-7247, JoePags.com. 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

0: oil itself. Well, there are fewer diesel cars on the road than there used to be. The number of diesel drivers is still significant. Nationwide, there are more than 7 million registered light-duty vehicles that took diesel in 2025. According to the Department of Energy, that's higher than the number of electric vehicles, which was around 5.7 million. Diesel fuel also is especially important for trucking and transporting goods, accounting for about 22% of energy consumption in the transportation sector, according to the Energy Information Administration. It's also used to power most construction and farming vehicles, the agency says. Where are the fuel prices the highest? Can't believe it, but California. $5.57 or $5.58 a gallon on average in California. That's nuts. That doesn't make any sense. Let's see where it, I don't think they give us the lowest because they stop after about 20 states, it looks like. I'm guessing probably in Texas. I don't know. But the fluctuating gas prices don't make any sense to me. Yeah, commodity, trade, buy, sell, whatever. But at the end of the day, it used to be directly related to the price of a barrel. Sam, check this out. I'm pretty sure Dad's right. I think it's $91 a barrel right now. And if it's $91 a barrel, then the price, I think, should be much lower. And I don't remember The Hill doing a big expose and a big story on Biden having an average price of $5.02 a gallon, which I believe was in June of 2022 or 2023. What is it per barrel right now?
1: $91.27.
0: There you go. So if it's under $100 a barrel, we're supposed to be breathing a little bit easier. But for some reason, because there's a conflict here and a conflict there, and this is the first time I have seen since Russia illegally barreled and rolled into Ukraine that any so-called news outlet, although again, fake news, any so-called news outlet was blaming the Russia-Ukraine conflict for the price of diesel. Sam, had you heard that before?
1: No.
0: This is brand new to me. And yes, the price of diesel is actually more important than the price of regular gasoline. And I don't mean to denigrate the fact that we all need regular gas. Most of us drive internal combustion engines still that run on gasoline. But diesel is exponentially bad for the economy because if it goes up to the prices where it is now, that means what it's hauling is going to go up. Because to transport it, it's going to be more expensive to fill that tank. So whatever it happens to be, your groceries, your furniture, the stuff at Home Depot, whatever, that stuff is going to cost more because it costs more to get it there. So I am ready for the price of gasoline, the price of diesel, and the price of petroleum to go down and to go way down. You know, when I had Victoria Coates on yesterday, she talked about how great production is here in the United States, and she's 100% right. But that's only going to account for lower prices here if we refine more of it here, keep more of it here, produce it here and sell it here. Unfortunately, we tend to be a net exporter of oil because we don't have the refining capacity here, and we dump it into the world market. If we really have that much petroleum, that much stuff, either in shale through fracking or in other ways of getting it, outer continental shelf, maybe in Anwar, go and get it and keep it here. Go and get it and use it for us. We don't have the refining capacity. Build them. The president is a builder. He's a developer. He should build more refineries and get that stuff refined and just keep it here. It's kind of simple. 888-941-PAGS, 888-941-7247, joepags.com. So yes, in the beginning of almost every interview I do, if it's somebody who knows about what's going on in the Middle East, is a Strait of Hormuz open or close? And Robert Sherman literally gives us a pretty decent answer. And we find out more about the width of the Strait of Hormuz from Robert than we have before. Keep it here. That's coming up.
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